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0: right, so it's summertime. Everyone loves the summertime. I love summertime. You love summertime. Finally, my friends in New York are saying, oh, I'm getting a piece of what you live with every day. I'm like, yeah, well, you can have it every day, but too bad. Anyway, that means burgers and fireworks, and it's America's 250. But one thing I hope everyone will do is we have been given the greatest country God gave man, period, end of sentence. And an extraordinary vision, our founding document, our Declaration of Independence outlined, you know, 250 years ago. And I just watched the documentary about Thomas Jefferson, who authored this. It's the document where ordinary men and women made a revolutionary claim. Rights come from God, not from government, and government only exists to protect God-given rights. And its power comes from the consent of the governed. Why this midterm is the most important election in your lifetime, midterm in your lifetime. Now, you can go to this website. We've set it up for you. It's AFP, it's Americans for Prosperity, AFPHannity.com, AFPHannity.com today, and it'll be a great experience for you, your family, and your friends.
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0: You know, from America's Revolutionary War to Israel's now fight for their very survival in 1948, Israel has faced from day one, one moment after another, their courage has been tested. 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And here's what he said.
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0: I know we've had a lot of callers on it. I know a lot of people want to weigh in on it.

0: candidates and all the good and outstanding men and women of the Collin County District Attorney's Office. We thank all the parents and their brave kids who did the right thing. Despite the trauma of witnessing the senseless murder at a school track meet, they cooperated fully and testified truthfully. Their courage was essential to securing justice in this case.
1: All right. Anyway, here to weigh in on this and so much more, we have UC Berkeley law professor, former deputy assistant attorney general, John Yu, is back with us. You know, everybody that was there was not a big crowd of protesters, but there was a few people always looking for trouble. But nobody, not the defense, not the prosecution, ever made this about race. The facts, the testimony in this case was overwhelmingly consistent, incontrovertible, not as Jasmine Crockett described it. For a jury to come back in less than 3 hours and then give this young man 35 years, I think speaks volumes about how strong the DA's case was here. I hate whenever there's any story of any evil. But if you stab somebody one time to death, you murdered them. It's kind of cut and dry, isn't it?
2: I agree, Sean. And one way to test your intuition is just reverse the races of the defendant and the victim. If a white guy had gone into a tent with black kids in it and the exact same thing had happened, I would expect the prosecutors would have brought the exact same case and you would have had the exact same verdict, because the fact of the matter is that this guy who's now been convicted admitted that he did it. He said that he stabbed Metcalf in the chest. His only claim was that it was in self-defense. And you had just any number of witnesses who saw the thing say that this was not a case of self-defense, that no one was attacking Anthony, that instead Anthony pulled the knife and stabbed Metcalf in the chest in circumstances that were not justified.
1: Well, I mean, how many witnesses? First of all, why did he keep his hand in the bag the whole time where the knife was? And there was a little bit of contact based on the eyewitness testimony, but it was not severe contact by any description, in my view. What did you think of their description?
2: That's right. The test is not that someone might have pushed you, or that people were yelling at you. Although there's a lot of testimony that shows that he wasn't surrounded, that that he wasn't being really harassed in a way that might justify use of force. But look, the test is if you can only use deadly force in your self-defense if it's basically necessary to stop an imminent attack on you that could be deadly. And I didn't hear any evidence in this trial. Nothing seemed to be brought to light that showed that that was the case. Contrast this with a case we all know that you've covered very closely, Sean, the case of Mr. Penny in New York City, where the jury did acquit him on self-defense grounds. And that's because you had a dangerous guy attacking people in the subway, and Mr. Penny restrained him. That's very different. Right there you had clear evidence from a lot of witnesses that someone was attacking, trying to hurt people. That's so different than this case. I agree with you, Sean. It's terrible that there's any loss of life. It's terrible for both people here. But I'm afraid the facts seem very clear that Anthony killed Metcalf and it was not justified by self-defense.
1: No, it wasn't even close. And then it gets exacerbated when you have the likes of Jasmine Crockett, not knowing the facts of the case. Well, he's 6 feet tall, 300 pounds. No, he's 6 feet tall, 200 pounds. Or making up, well, if he was on top of me, I would have done the same thing. By the way, I didn't think you were allowed to have weapons on campuses. Am I wrong?
2: Actually, in this case, because it's Texas, I don't think that there was any rule against Anthony having a knife. Now, you're not supposed to pull it out and use it. Texas is a state that's stands for a lot of individual rights in terms of bearing arms. I just spent the last semester teaching at UT Austin, and I became very aware of the difference with California when it comes to bearing arms and having weapons. But that's for self-protection. And it sounded like Anthony pulled the knife out when he didn't need it for self-protection. He didn't, for example, display it in the hopes of getting people to back off. He just

0: 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Just go to their website, the letter T, the number two, the letter T.org. The letter T, the number two, the letter T.org.
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0: All right, we continue. John Yoo is with us. He is the former Deputy Assistant Attorney General, UC Berkeley Law Professor, which kind of shocks me, but a lot we're talking about now, election integrity. But I don't know why you are a UC Berkeley Law Professor. I don't know why you live in L.A. I think it's one of the worst places to live, the highest tax state, the worst governing in the country, highest poverty rate, highest homelessness rate, highest income tax, sales tax, gas tax, quality of life issues are just atrocious. Now they're talking about a wealth tax. Soon there'll be an exit tax in California. But you're there. Now, can you explain why every other state, except for yours, has pulled itself out of the Stone Ages and they actually know how to count votes? Why does it take a month to count votes in California?
1: You know, Sean, first of all, I can't defend my state on all those policies, which is why I might be moving to Texas soon. But I agree with you.
0: Are you really thinking about it?
1: I spent the semester at UT Austin. You know, Sean, you want to have the listeners and let me know what I should do. You know, California's a beautiful state, great people, but Texas is by far better run, more sensible leaders, better policies. You know, you can open a business in one day. You can build a building in a year. I mean, people laugh when I tell them what I saw in California. They think I'm making it up, and I'm not. I'm just like, this is the way the states run, and that's why everyone's moving there. And I met a lot of Californians who've moved there. But look, Sean, the problem in California with voting is not the counting of the ballots. It's what they let in and count. It's what they – let me rephrase that. It's what they –
0: Well, I think it's all of it, though. I mean, you know, for example, in 2024, and in Florida, going back to 2000, they've had their problems with voting, but they fixed it to their credit.
1: Yeah.
0: By 2 hours.

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0: feel like you guys are one step away from a championship, or even different than the other games in the finals?
1: 0-0.
2: Spurs star Victor Wembanyama says his team can't worry about letting Game 4 get away any longer.
3: It felt like there was a time to process that and to really dwell on it, but not anymore.
2: A Knicks win would give New York its first championship since 1973. A Spurs win means Game 6 back in New York Tuesday. Kevin Uretsky, Fox News.
4: The Republic of Congo says the number of confirmed Ebola cases has risen to 710. I'm Carmen Roberts. This is Fox News.
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1: I'm Greg Bell, and we begin with one of radio's best-known married couple comedy teams. And later we soar with Superman as we continue the fall 1947 adventure, The Secret Rocket. We open with Burns and Allen, and their special guest, one of Hollywood's most famous dancers. You'll get his name, which won't be a surprise, in about 40 seconds. Here's a wartime broadcast from February 15th of 1944.
2: Ladies and gentlemen, in just a few hours, the fourth war loan drive will be over. And for the first time, we have fallen short of our goal. Now, more than ever before, the boys need our help. So tonight, while there's still time, please buy that extra bond.

0: This is Bill Goodwin speaking for Lever Brothers, makers of Swan, the new white floating soap that's pure as fine Castiles. Well, it's Tuesday night again, time for another pleasant visit with George Burns and Gracie Allen, our guest, Fred Astaire, who appears through the courtesy of Metro-Goldwyn-Mayer, producers of Madame Curie, with Jimmy Cash, Felix Mills, and his orchestra. And now, meet the people who live in the Burns house, George and Gracie. Well, by this time of day, George is usually home from the office. But today he's working hard and late. Let's look in at George's office and see what's detaining the little beaver.
1: Well, I'll never get this work finished. Now, let's see, where was I? Oh, great, great. There he goes again. Who is that broken-down hoofer upstairs? Now, let's see, where was I?
2: Hey, stop dancing up there!
3: Oh, you keep quiet down there.
1: Smart guy.
4: You wanted to see me, Mr. Burns?
1: You're darn right I do. You're the manager of this building. Tell that jerk in the office above me to stop dancing. I'm trying to get some work done.
4: Yes, sir, Mr. Burns. I'll speak to him right away. Excuse me. May I speak to you, Mr. Astaire?
5: Why, sure. Come in.
4: I'm sorry, Mr. Astaire, but your dancing is disturbing the party downstairs.
5: Say, who is that old sourpuss? Whoever is, he's got a nerve complaining. You tell him that when he sings Ain't Misbehavin', it sounds like plumbing that's out of order.
4: Oh, I couldn't tell him that.
5: All right. Tell him it sounds like plumbing that's working.
4: But, Mr. Astaire...
5: Look, I rented this office to dream up some new routines and hold tryouts for a new dancing partner. Go down and tell old Gravel Throat to go home.
1: So he doesn't like it when I sing Ain't Misbehavin', huh?
4: No, sir.
1: Well, look, if he doesn't stop dancing, I'm going to move out of this office building.
4: Oh, please don't do that, Mr. Burns. You've been with us a long time.
1: You bet.
4: And if you move out, we'll lose all that back rent.
1: Go. Now, let's see. Where was I?
2: Ain't misbehaving all by myself. Ain't misbehaving.
6: Oh, hello, darling. What? George, look. Your high notes are so strong today, you're knocking the plaster right off the ceiling.
1: That's not me, Gracie. There's a guy in the office above me who thinks he's a dancer. Oh, great, great, great. There he goes again. He's been doing that all day. He's driving me crazy.
6: Oh, now, George, don't be upset. Feel sorry for him. You can tell by listening that he's obviously some poor old feeble trooper trying to get back into vaudeville.
1: I guess so.
6: Remember when you danced in vaudeville, darling?
1: Sure. They used to call me Twinkle Toes Burns.
6: Oh, my goodness. How you used to wear out your socks dancing. You know, it seems like I was always knitting you socks.
1: That's right.
6: Remember the first pair of socks I knitted you? You thought they were sweaters.
1: Yeah.
6: You never did.

0: wear them. They were too small for your feet and too big for your chest.
1: Well, you better run along home, sweetheart. I'll be working here at the office till midnight.
2: Ain't misbehaving all by myself. Ain't misbehaving.
0: Oh, my goodness, George. I'm glad your voice isn't as flat as his feet.
1: You said it. I think I'll go up there and punch that guy right in the nose.
0: Oh, now, George, please. You don't know your own strength. You'll lose your temper and take a swing at him, and the first thing you know, there'll be some teeth knocked out. You need all you've got.
1: But, Gracie, I've got to get my work done.
0: Well, I'll go up and talk to him, dear. You get to work.
3: Gracie!
0: Well, Tootsie Sagwell, what are you doing in this office building?
3: I'm looking for a job, Gracie. You see, I've decided to give up men.
0: Give up men? But, Tootsie, this is leap year. And if I ever saw a girl with kangaroo blood, it's you.
3: I don't care, Gracie. I've decided to have a career instead of a husband.
0: Oh. Well, maybe you're wise, Tootsie. A career can't break your heart. And a career can't go out nice and play poker.
3: Yeah.
0: But there's only one thing. On the cold night, you can't warm your feet on your career.
3: That's what I'm going to do.
4: Oh, hiya, girl.
3: Oh, hello, Bill.
4: Oh, hello, Tootsie. Say, is George in his office, Gracie?
0: Oh, yes, Bill. Oh, but before you go in, listen to the news. Well, tell him, Tootsie.
3: Well, Mr. Goodwin, I'm not running after men anymore.
4: Oh, really, Tootsie? Got yourself a bicycle, huh?
0: Oh, no! Tootsie's gonna have a career.
3: Yes. And what do you think I'd be suited for, Bill?
4: Well, let me see, Say, how about a job in burlesque?
3: Oh, Bill, you mean
4: well,
3: that...
4: Sure, Tootsie. You know those tall, willowy girls who come out and do the bubble dance?
3: Yes. Yeah.
4: Well, you could stand backstage and blow up their bubbles with swine soap.
3: What?
4: Yeah, well, sure, swan, the white floating soap that's four soaps in one. The soap for your hands and face, bathing the baby, or for dishes or light laundry. Four swell soaps in one, a great wartime buy.
3: Oh, Bill, I thought I'd be in the show.
4: Oh, well, you will, Tootsie. You see, you slink down the runway in a beautiful gown, and all the fellas say, what a dish.
3: Really?
4: Well, sure, because you're carrying a dish that's just been washed with swine. So, you tell the people how those long-lasting swan suds will make short work of doing the dishes. Yes, and swan is so mild, so gentle, you don't have to worry about rough red hands.
0: Oh, Bill, you're just jealous because Tootsie is going to have a career instead of marrying you and raising a bunch of little good ones.
4: Well, Gracie, with Tootsie as their mother, I doubt if there'd be a good one in the bunch.
0: Excuse me, I have to go upstairs and tell the man in the office over George's to stop dancing. He's disturbing George.
4: Disturbing George? Gracie, do you know who that is up there?
0: Who?
4: Fred Astaire.
0: Fred Astaire?
4: Well, sure, he's holding tryouts for a new dancing partner.
0: Oh, my goodness, and I... Tootsie, your career.
3: Huh?
0: You're going to be Fred Astaire's new dancing partner.
3: But, Gracie, I can't dance.
0: Oh, don't be silly. If Fred can dance so wonderfully with his tiny feet, you'll be four times as great.

0: Well, here's Mr. Stair's office, Bill. I'm glad you told me he's looking for a new partner. Goodbye.
1: Well, now, wait a minute, Gracie. I didn't want to say this in front of Tootsie, but Fred'll never hire a girl with a puss like hers.
0: Well, Bill, Mr. Stair is looking for a dancing partner, and Tootsie dances on her feet, not her face.
1: You know, one look, and he ain't gonna believe that.
0: Well, anyway, he's not gonna see her until after he's hired her.
1: You mean he'll hire Tootsie just on your say-so?
0: Well, of course. You see, Fred is a very good friend of George's, and he'll be glad to do a favor for... Oh, my goodness. What if he finds out it's George who's trying to have him thrown out of the building?
1: Well, Tootsie will have no career.
0: No, that's right. And Fred needs a partner like Tootsie. She'll be such an improvement over Ginger Rogers.
1: Grace, are you...

0: You kidding? Why, Ginger Rogers has the most luscious, the most gorgeous figure you've ever seen.
1: That's just it. Now when Fred dances with Tootsie, people will watch him for a change.
0: I see.
1: Well, I'll make certain he doesn't find out that George has the office under him. Goodbye, Bill.
0: Goodbye, Gracie.
2: Good luck.
3: Now, listen. If you don't like my dancing... Gracie. Excuse me. I thought you were old Gravel Throat from downstairs.
1: Old Gravel Throat?
3: Yeah. Some guy in the office below has been heckling me all day. Well, come on in, Gracie. How's George?
1: Old Gravel Throat? I mean, George? Oh, he's fine.
3: Say, where does George have his office these days?
1: His, office?
3: Yeah, well, where does he hang out?
1: Oh, just above the waist a little.
3: No, I mean, where is his place of business? Where does he work?
1: Oh, work?
3: Yes.
1: Yeah. Well, so much for George. Now, let's talk about you. I understand you're looking for a new dancing partner.
3: That's right, I am.
1: Well, your troubles are over.
3: Gracie, you mean... Oh, why, that's wonderful. You'll be great.
1: Oh, no, not me. My goodness, Fred, I haven't danced since I was a little girl.
3: Little girl? Gracie, you danced in a picture with me about 4 years ago.
1: Well?
3: Oh, yes, of course, you were just a little girl then.
1: Oh, clatter. Oh, no, Fred, the partner I have in mind for you is Tootsie Sagwell.
3: Sagwell?
1: Yes.
3: Is that her name or her condition?
1: No, Fred, that's her name, Tootsie Sagwell. Oh, she'll make a wonderful dancing partner, Fred.
3: Really? You know, I'm looking for someone different, someone fresh.
1: Well, Tootsie's the freshest girl I know.
3: I mean, I want a partner who'll give me fresh ideas for dancers. I'm looking for new wrinkles.
1: That's Tootsie.
3: She's really different, huh?
1: Like nothing you've ever seen before.
3: Well, how about Tootsie's dancing? Could she handle a little step like this, for instance? Let me see.
4: Ain't misbehaving all by myself.
3: Well, there goes old Gravel Throat again.
4: Ain't misbehaving.
3: Quiet. That does it. I'm going down to his office and meet him face to face.
1: Oh, no, you won't like it.
3: What?
1: I mean, why argue with him? Why not come to my house and rehearse?
3: Well, it's a cinch I can't work here, and they won't let me dance in my apartment.
1: Well, you come right on home with me.
3: Well, okay, Gracie. Oh, wait. Before we go, just one little farewell for old Gravel Throat. You'll go crazy waiting for the rest of it.
5: We'll be right back with more of George and Gracie right after this short break.
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3: Radio was.
4: Well, here we are, Fred. You can rehearse in the room just above this one. It's George and my bedroom.
5: You sure you won't mind my dancing in your bedroom?
4: Oh, no, George and I never danced there. And besides, George went through home for hours.
5: Okay. The room right above this one, huh?
4: Yeah, that's right. First door to the left at the top of the stairs.
5: Thanks, Gracie.
4: Well, it looks like Tootsie will have her career.
5: Hello, dear.
4: Why, George, what are you doing home?
5: I couldn't work at the office with that dancing going on over my head. It was driving me crazy.
4: It was?
5: Yeah. I can still hear it ringing in my ears. What was that?
4: What was what, dear?
5: That dancing. Didn't you hear it?
4: No, I didn't hear anything.
5: Oh. There it goes again. Don't tell me you didn't hear that.
4: Not a sound.
5: Oh, my gosh. Maybe it's affecting my hearing. Gracie, shout in my ear. Shout as loud as you can.
4: George! George!
5: Are you shouting, Gracie?
4: I'm screaming my lungs out.
5: Oh, I'm as crazy as a loon. I better go up to our bedroom and lie down.
4: Oh, no. Wait till I get him out.
5: Huh?
4: I mean... You wait here. I'll fix the bed. Fred, you have to leave right away.
5: Why?
4: Well, my mother has a terrible headache.
5: Oh, I'm sorry. I'll go down and apologize to her.
4: Oh, no. You see, she doesn't like men. She hates men. She can't stand the sight of a man.
5: Well, what about George?
4: That's why she doesn't like men.
5: Say, I know where I can rehearse. There's a room above Stanley's Cigar Store.
4: Stanley's Cigar Store, that's a wonderful place for you to rehearse. You slip down the back way, and I'll see you later. George, do you still hear the dancing?
5: No, I still feel kind of shaky. I think I'll go out and get a little fresh air.
4: That's a good idea.
5: No. I think I'll walk down to Stanley's Cigar Store.
6: Oh, George! Oh, hello, Mr. Byrne.
5: Hiya, Stanley.
6: Oh, say, you don't look very well. You're pale.
5: Yeah. Don't feel so good, Stanley. Let me have 3 Perfecto Royal cigars. Yeah. Here's your nickel.
6: Mr. Burns, wouldn't you rather be pale than green?
5: Very funny. Let's have the cigars.
6: I'll have to get them from the back room.
5: Why do you keep my cigars in the back room?
6: Oh, Mr. Burns.
5: What a day. I can still hear that pounding in my ears. Oh, no. No, not that. Stop it. Stop it!
6: What is it, Mr. Burns? What is it? What's the matter?
5: Oh, you wouldn't know. You can't hear it. Only I can hear it. It's in my head. I'm going nuts.
6: I told him to stop smoking those cigars.

0: Well, George is in bed with cold towels on his head, and if Gracie can just keep him there, Tootsie may become Fred Astaire's new dancing partner.
1: How are you feeling, George?
2: Much better, dear. I guess I'll get up.
1: Oh, no, you must stay right here in bed.
2: But I think I can get up. I'm not hearing things anymore. There's someone at the door.
1: There is?
2: Didn't you hear the buzzer?
1: No.
2: There, didn't you hear that?
1: Poor George.
2: Hey, it's back again. I could have sworn I heard it.
1: Oh, there's the telephone.
2: Huh?
1: The telephone, didn't you hear it?
2: No, I didn't.
1: Oh, there it goes again.
2: Oh, gee.
1: I'd better answer it.
2: Holy smoke. I guess I better stay in bed. Well, at least I don't hear that dancing anymore.
1: Well, just be quiet, dear. You will. Oh, hello, Fred.
3: Hello, Gracie.
1: Oh, quick, do a little step.
3: Okay.
2: Oh, Gracie!
3: Who's that?
1: Well, that was Mother.
3: Your mother sounds a lot like George.
1: Yeah, doesn't she, though? Mother even looks like George.
3: That must be tough on your father.
1: Yes. Well, Tootsie will be here any minute now. I better turn out the lights.
3: Turn out the lights? But then I won't be able to see her.
1: That's the idea. Oh, I mean, the idea for a new dance.
3: A dance in the dark?
1: Yes.
3: Why, that... Say, wait a minute. Maybe you've got something. I can see a swell routine. Neon lights on our feet.
1: Oh, sure. And you can hide the batteries right in Tootsie's shoes.
3: Great. And then after... Hide the batteries in her shoes? What size shoe does she wear?
1: Oh, don't worry. Your feet will match perfectly.
3: Gracie, what size shoe does Tootsie wear?
1: Well, what size do you wear?
3: Eight.
1: Eight? Eight on each foot?
3: Naturally.
1: Oh, see now. Eight and eight are 16. Yeah, your feet will match perfectly.
3: But Gracie...
1: Oh, I can just see you and Tootsie dancing together. Dancing cheek to chest.
3: Cheek to chest? Is she that short?
1: No, you are.
3: You know... I don't want to seem suspicious, but Tootsie is beginning to sound just the teensiest little bit ghoulish.
1: Oh, you love her. Oh, I hear Tootsie on the porch now. Remember, as soon as she walks in, you grab her and start dancing. Ready?
3: I guess so.
1: All right, I'll turn off the light. There.
3: Okay, Gracie, I've got her. Wow, what a figure.
0: Well, thank you very much.
1: Oh, my goodness, I'll turn on the light.
3: Oh, I beg your pardon. In the dark, I thought you were Tootsie Sagwell.
0: Oh, brother, I better start staying in night.
1: Well, you see, Bill, we were waiting for Tootsie. Mr. Astaire is crazy to dance with her.
0: He certainly is. Look, Fred, if you want a real partner, why not team up with me?
3: Do you dance?
0: Well...

0: Oh, no, but I do a little patter that'd be dynamite accompaniment.
1: Thanks, but I prefer a piano.
0: Well, now, Fred, please, just kind of dig this rhythm, will you? A one, a two, a three, a four. A swan, the white floating soap is four soaps in one. A two, a three, a four. A swan for your hands, a swan for your face. Swan for the baby in ribbons and lace. Swan for your dishes, swan for your duds. Swan is the soap because it gives you such suds. For bathing the baby, swan is supreme. Leaves baby looking like peaches and cream. Swan's pure as Castile's, gentle and mild. Great for your complexion like it is for a child. Oh, break swan in two. Put half in the bathroom, face for hands. Put half in the kitchen for dishes is grand. A one, a two, a three, a four. I got to go, Fred, so I'll shut the door.
2: Wonderful.
1: Believe it or not, that's the first time I ever did a bubble dance.
2: Oh, but wait. Wait till you dance with Tootsie. Oh, there she is on the porch. Now grab her as she walks in. I'll switch off the lights. There.
1: Okay. I got her. No, turn the lights on. It's another man.
3: It's me, Tootsie Sagwell.
1: Oh, I beg your pardon, Miss Sagwell. Shall we dance?
3: Oh, I'd love to, Freddy. Hold on. Whee!
2: Well, are you dancing, Fred? I don't hear any taps.
1: It's rather difficult to tap unless Miss Sagwell will allow my feet to touch the floor.
2: Oh, Tootsie. Don't hold them so high.
1: And not so tight, Tootsie.
2: Yes, Tootsie, you must be gentle with Mr. Astaire. He's George's type. You know, agile but fragile.
1: It's no use, Gracie. I've got to see Tootsie to dance with her. Turn the lights on, please.
2: All right. There. Now, can you see her?
1: Turn them off.
3: But Mr. Astaire, aren't we going to trip the light fantastic?
1: I'm afraid not. Now that it's light, you're too fantastic.
4: Hey, what's going on out here?
3: Oh, it's George. Goodbye.
4: Fred Astaire.
1: Hello, George. What are you doing in that nightshirt?
4: Oh, I've been in bed. Some jerk in my office building almost drove me crazy today.
1: That's funny. Some jerk in my office building almost drove me crazy today.
4: Really? What building are you in?
1: Why, the...
2: Yeah. You two jerks mustn't get together.
4: What?
2: I say you must get together. George will be a wonderful partner for you, Fred. You have rhythm in your feet, and George has rhythm. George does a sensational rumba.
4: Yes, and I could sing a little song, too. Get a load of this, Fred. Ain't misbehaving all by myself.
1: Where have I heard that before?
4: Ain't misbehaving, I'm happy on the shelf.
1: Gravel throat.
4: Huh?
2: Well, there goes another partner.
4: Gravel throat? Gee, Fred, then that was you in that office above me. Had I known, I wouldn't have complained.
1: Well, George, if I'd known it was you in the office below, I wouldn't have annoyed you with my dancing.
4: Oh, Fred, I love your dancing.
1: Well, thanks, George, and I love your whatever it is you do.
4: Gee, Fred, you can dance over my head anytime.
1: Oh, thanks. And then you can sing under my feet anytime.
4: Gosh, Fred, you're tops.
1: No, George, you're tops.
2: Oh, boys, I hate to interrupt, but Valentine's Day was yesterday.

George and Gracie will be back in a second, so I'm only lingering long enough to remind you that Swan is the white floating soap that's baby gentle. Baby gentle because Swan's so mild, it's just naturally kind to even a baby's tender skin. And that's the real tip-off. Because if Swan is that mild, that gentle, and if at the same

0: same time it's as pure as fine Castile's, well, you know you can't ask for a better soap for your own complexion, now, can you? So, if you want to give your complexion the care it deserves, all you girls from baby to great-grandma, just listen to me and get Swan. Yes, ma'am, get Swan. Here they are again, George and Gracie.
1: Well, Gracie, next week our guest star's going to be Cecil B. DeMille.
2: Cecil B. DeMille?
1: Uh-huh.
2: He's sort of connected with pictures, isn't he?
1: Sort of? Gracie, Cecil B. DeMille just finished a great picture with Gary Cooper.
2: Really? Oh, isn't he kind of short to play opposite Gary Cooper?
1: Good night, folks.
0: Our guest

0: Station again next Tuesday, same time, when we'll have as our guest Cecil B. DeMille, famous motion picture director and producer of Lux Radio Theater. The following week, Dorothy L'Amour. Ooh. Remember, George Burns and Gracie Allen, CBS, next Tuesday night. And now, till next Tuesday, this is Bill Goodwin saying, well, I swan, how about you? Good night. 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
2: 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I'm Greg Bellin. 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
9: 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It's Superman.
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10: Today, high over the Atlantic Ocean, Superman gropes through a raging storm for the cleverly camouflaged plane in which Richard Haller, world enemy number one, is escaping with the Superman rocket model.
13: I've got you now, Haller. I can't see your plane, but I can hear it. I'll have my hands on it in a moment, and then I'll turn you over to...

What the? I can't hear the plane anymore. Hal, I must have shut off the engines. He'll get away. Great Scott, what'll I do?

0: And now, the adventures of Superman.
1: Suspecting that Richard Haller was en route to a European country with the only existing model of the Superman rocket, Superman made a final desperate attempt to prevent the traitor from delivering the terrible weapon to an unfriendly foreign power. Streaking across the Atlantic, the Man of Steel patrolled the coast of Europe, and during a violent rain and electrical storm, he heard an unidentified plane approaching, but was unable to see it. Realizing that the plane was camouflaged and that it probably carried Haller, Superman, guided by the roar of its four motors, groped his way toward it. But seeing the Man of Steel approach, Haller ordered the plane's engines cut.
2: We did it. We lost Superman. Look back, Schweitzer. You can't see him anymore.
3: Yeah, that is good, Mr. Haller. I saw our last moments at the right.
2: Yeah. He thought so, too. But I fooled him. I've got his rocket. I'll get millions for it. And when he sees it again, it'll be landing on his beloved country, blowing it to bits.
3: What happens?
4: Mr. Haller, the pilot says he must turn on the engines now.
2: Not yet, Ramos. I want to get farther away from Superman.
4: But without the engines in this storm, we are in great danger.
2: We'll be in worse danger if Superman captures. Tell your pilot to ride it out a few minutes longer.
4: I will tell him, but I do not like
3: him. Tell him the plane is being tossed about like a feather.
2: We'll be all right.
3: Oh, the lightning strikes us!
2: It didn't and it won't. My luck carried me this far. Won't let me down now.
3: Oh, we are falling! Mr. Haller, do something! We are falling, Mr. Haller!
2: Shut up, you coward! The wind's just knocking us around a bit.
3: We are falling, I tell you! We will be killed!
2: Will you shut up, you chicken-hearted fool?
4: Mr. Haller, the pilot says he can no longer control the plane without the engines. Unless he turns them on at once, we will surely crash.
3: Himmel, Mr. Haller, please tell him to...
2: Okay, Ramos, tell him to turn them on.
4: See. Start the engines, my boy.
2: I guess we gave Superman the slip by this time.
3: Yeah. How long will it be before we reach our destination?
2: Not long. Another hour or so and we can laugh at Superman and the whole world.
5: Greetings, gentlemen.
3: Ronald Detta, Mr. Haller, look.
2: Superman.
5: Thanks for turning the motors on, Haller. You had me worried for a few minutes. Well, aren't you going to bring out the refreshments? When three old friends like us get together, it calls for a celebration.
2: Don't come any closer.
5: Are you kidding, Haller? You know that revolver can't hurt me.
3: The rocket model, it is in this little box.
5: I see it.
2: Shut up, Schweitzer.
3: We will give it to you if you will let us go.
5: You'll give it to me, all right, but I'm not letting you go. We're all taking a trip back to Washington. So if you're ready...
2: Hey, where you are. Now listen, I took photographs of your foster father's Bible. Those photographs will prove to the world that you're Clark Kent. Now I'll make a deal with you. I'll give you the photographs...
5: Save your breath, Haller. I told you once before that I don't make deals with traitors and murderers.
2: But your double identity, your great secret will be revealed. I left the photographs in Metropolis with instructions that if anything happened to me, they were to be released to all newspapers.
5: Even if you were telling the truth, I'd still take you back to Washington. But you're lying. The photographs are in your suitcase. I can see them. We've wasted enough time now, so...
2: Don't come any closer. I'll throw the model through the window into the sea. I won't have it then, but neither will you.
5: I wouldn't try anything like that, Haller, if I were you.
2: I'll do what I tell you, unless you promise to let me go.
5: Never.
3: Take the model and let us go, Superman!
5: No,
2: One step more and the model goes to the bottom of the sea.
5: If you throw it, Haller, I'm going after it. But first, I'll tear the engines off your plane so you can't get away. You might drown before I get back to you.
2: You'll never find the model in this storm. Now listen to me, Superman.
5: I'm all through listening. Give me the model.
3: Give it to him, Haller!
2: No! Here it goes, into the sea!
5: But, you fool! I've got to get that rocket, but I can't let you go, so now, heaven help you! Out and away!

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3: Speaking for the FBI, Superman, I want to thank you for all you did. This tiny rocket, which would have destroyed us, will now help us preserve peace throughout the world.
4: Oh, thanks, Mr. Miller.
5: And speaking for G2, I want to apologize to you, Superman, for ever dreaming that you could have been involved in anything dishonorable.
4: Oh, forget it, Colonel Reed. Well, I've got to leave now.
3: Oh, one moment, Superman. There's no doubt about Haller, Schweitzer, and Ramos being dead, is there?
4: None at all. By the time I'd located the model, their plane had crashed into the sea. I managed to rescue the pilot and the co-pilot, but the other three were done for.
5: I hate to say it, but they had it coming to them.
4: Is there anything else, gentlemen?
3: No, except thanks again.
5: A million thanks.
4: Don't thank me. I'm happy I could be of service. Oh, by the way, Mr. Miller, I'd like to ask a favor.
3: Oh, certainly. What is it?
4: Well, Clark Kent of the Daily Planet was quite valuable to me in this matter. More valuable than you'll ever know. And so was Miss Lane of the same paper. If you have no objection, I'd like to give them a scoop on this story.
3: Well, I think they deserve it. How about it, Colonel?
5: If Superman wants it that way, it's fine with me.
4: I appreciate it. And so will Kent and Miss Lane. Well, goodbye, gentlemen.
3: Goodbye.
6: Smiling for the first time in weeks, Superman leaves Washington, believing all his troubles are at an end. But unknown to him, his troubles are only beginning. A startling surprise is awaiting him in Metropolis at this very moment. We'll be back in a moment to find out about it, so keep

0: to the Adventures of Superman. Returning to the Metropolis Daily Planet in his guise of Clark Kent, the mild-mannered, bespectacled reporter, Superman swiftly typed the story of the secret rocket and placed it on Editor Perry White's desk. As we join him now, he is in his own office as the gray-haired editor enters.
1: Congratulations, Kent, congratulations. Why, this is the finest piece of work you've ever done. Why, it's the finest piece of work any reporter has ever done.
2: Well, thank you.
1: Yes, and it's all ours. The scoop of the year. Here, give me your hand, Kent, give me your hand. I was pretty rough on you the other day. I want to apologize.
2: Oh, forget it, Chief. Listen, what about Lois?
1: Hmm? Well, what about Lois?
2: Well, I mean, I suppose she's entirely recovered by now, isn't she?
1: Recovered?
2: Uh-huh.
1: Recovered from what?
2: Well, from her injury, of course.
1: What injury? What are you talking about?
2: Now, wait a minute. You mean she didn't tell you about being hurt at Haller's place?
1: Well, how could she? I haven't seen her since she left with you.
2: You haven't seen her?
1: Well, that's what I said. Now, what's this about her being hurt? Where is she?
2: Hey, now, just a minute, Chief. Let me get this straight. You didn't see Lois yesterday? Or today, either?
1: Can't you hear well, Kent? How could I see Lois? She was away with you, wasn't she?
2: Well, not since the night before last when she was hurt.
1: Jumping catfish, then. Wait a minute.
2: Here's what happened, as far as I know. Superman left Lois at a doctor's house in the country. Now, that was the night before last.
1: Uh-huh.
2: I stopped off there today on my way back from Washington, and the doctor said Lois left his house yesterday morning saying she was going back to Metropolis.
1: Yesterday morning?
2: That's right. And Cross Junction, where she was, isn't more than 4 or 5 hours from here, so she... Oh, wait a minute.
1: Well, who are you calling?
2: Calling Lois's apartment.
1: Well, don't bother. She isn't there.
2: Oh? How do you know?
1: Well, I called there all day yesterday and every half hour this morning until you showed up.
2: Wait a minute, Chief. They're ringing now.
1: Lois isn't there, I tell you. I even talked to her superintendent this morning. I had him go up to her apartment
2: You're right. There's no answer.
1: I told you she's not there.
2: Something's wrong, Chief. Something's very wrong.

Deeply worried, Clark Kent replaces the telephone with a hand which is not quite steady. My letter to Perry White begins to show signs of great concern. What has happened to Lois Lane? Superman's troubles are far from over, for Lois Lane is in danger. Great danger. And the story of the lost rocket is not yet completely told. Our story has taken a surprising new turn, and tomorrow it takes an even more surprising one. So be sure to tune in tomorrow. Same time, same station.

0: Superman is a copyrighted feature appearing in Superman DC Comics magazines and is brought to you Monday through Friday at the same time by Kellogg's Pep, the Super Cereal.
1: Part 16 of The Secret Rocket Adventure from the fall of 1947. We'll continue that Superman storyline at the same time and day on your local radio station next week. I'm Greg Bell, and earlier we had a fun episode of the George Burns and Gracie Allen Show. Their special guest was Fred Astaire. Well, my question is about his last big screen acting credit. It was for a 1981 thriller horror picture based on a novel by best-selling author Peter Straub. It was also the final film credits for his co-stars Melvin Douglas and Douglas Fairbanks Jr. I'll name it and then wrap up when radio was right after this.
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1: Welcome back. 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
14: Fox News. President Trump says the U.S. and Iran will sign a peace deal tomorrow, but Iran says it may take days if it does even happen. Meanwhile, Fox's Max Gordon is looking at the issues keeping both nations apart.
15: Both sides are still wrestling over the Strait of Hormuz. Last night, Iran launched several one-way attack drones trying to strike commercial ships in the Strait of Hormuz. U.S. forces say they shot them all down, though, with CENTCOM stating that the international trade corridor remains open for transit. That is, except for ships trying to go to or from Iranian ports, with the blockade still in place. Meanwhile, Tehran and Washington are both trying to play up their end of a potential memorandum of understanding that would end the war and open up a longer negotiation period. According to a senior administration official, the performance-based deal includes the destruction and removal of Iran's nuclear material, Iran dismantling its nuclear program, no sanctions relief until compliance, opening up the Strait of Hormuz, and ending the funding of terrorist groups.
14: President is expected to discuss getting mines out of the Strait of Hormuz during the Group of Seven summit, which begins on Monday. Team USA won its World Cup opener last night against Paraguay 4-1.
16: Amazing, spectacular, historic. It's being called the best U.S. men's national soccer team showing at a World Cup ever. And that's because for the first time in history, the U.S. men's national soccer team scored 4 goals in a World Cup match. To put that in perspective, Team USA scored 3 goals total in the last World Cup. Now, last night, Team USA dominated Paraguay 4-1 in Los Angeles, led by Flo Balogun, becoming the first American to score 2 goals in a World Cup match since 1930.
14: Fox's Brian Yenis. 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
14: The Pentagon has released a new batch of video and files related to UFOs, and 4 of them were shot in the U.S. Here's Fox's Madison Scarpino.
20: The files show that there have been several unusual encounters, multiple sightings of strange orbs in the sky just over the last few years. Now, a couple months ago, the President Trump ordered his administration to make files related to aliens and extraterrestrial life public. And we now have that third batch of those photos, documents, and videos. And back in July, a couple saw an intense bright light in their backyard around 9 p.m. and started recording on their iPhone 14. They describe what they saw as a brilliant red sphere. They say the center appeared to be a white plasma sun about the size of a basketball. They say when the orb moved, a second identical one appeared. And they say the orbs were moving as if they were flying in formation.
14: We've also learned that 4 years ago, 5 members of the Army reported seeing an object shaped like a potato hovering over Cheyenne Mountain. Congress left on a week-long break without extending a key intelligence tool.
21: Legal authority for the government's foremost intelligence gathering weapon to foil terrorism, FISA Section 702, expires. There's worry about unprecedented vulnerabilities this summer. A bipartisan coalition tanked an emergency FISA extension in Congress. FISA siphons the calls, emails, and texts of foreign intelligence targets. But a court ruling says the government can still track suspect communications, despite a lapse in the law. However, it's unclear if telecommunications companies will provide digital breadcrumbs to the government, lacking a congressional safeguard.
14: Fox's Chad Pergram. Tonight, the Knicks will try to win their first NBA championship since 19. 19-

0: 73. Knicks at Spurs in San Antonio. Tip-off was already taking place. Knicks lead the best of seven series, 3-1. I'm Roger Stern, and this is Fox News.
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1: I'm Greg Bell, and we open this time with the second half of a wartime episode of the Burns and Allen Show. Then emergency fill-in Barry Sullivan steps in for Vincent Price in The Adventures of the Saint. At the end of our previous show, George and Gracie were broadcasting live from the Warner Brothers Theater in Hollywood. They were promoting war bond sales. And as we resume, Gracie's about to pay a visit to the home of a superstar singer. Also listen for cartoon voice legend Mel Blanc as the Happy Postman. Heading back to December 12, 1944.
2: Here you are, Mrs. Burns. This is Frank Sinatra's house.
3: Oh, thank you, Mr. Postman. Now, if I can get him to drink this knockout medicine of Mrs. Regan's, he won't be around to steal the show from George tonight.
2: And my wife will be so disappointed. Well, good luck, Mrs. Burns.
3: Thank you. George may be a Nicky, but if Frankie drinks this, me.
4: Yes?
3: Oh, how do you do? I'm working my way through college, selling Dr. Regan's elixir.
4: Wait a minute. You're Gracie Allen. You couldn't be working your way through college.
3: Oh, well, that is a little unbelievable, isn't it? I'll start again. How do you do? I'm working my way through high school.
4: Come in, Gracie. What's this all about?
3: Well, Mr. Sinatra, you're a very lucky man. This is the last bottle of Dr. Regan's magic elixir.
4: Well, just what is Dr. Regan's elixir?
3: Well, it's the only cure for which there is no disease.
4: But what would I want with this stuff?
3: Oh, taken regularly, it will build any man into a mass of muscle. It works wonders.
4: Can you tell me any men that this has worked wonders on?
3: Well, have you seen my husband, George Burns?
4: Well, yes, I've seen him.
3: Oh. Recently?
4: Uh-huh, recently.
3: Oh. Well, he starts tomorrow. If you get a glass, I'll pour you out a nice big glassful.
4: Now, wait a minute, Gracie. What's the stuff made of?
3: Oh, it's a secret formula made by a secret electrical process handed down from father to son for 1,000 years.
4: Where did they get electricity 1,000 years ago?
3: Now, if you'll get a glass, why...
4: Gracie, you knocked me out.
3: Well, believe me, I'm trying to.
4: Tell me, why are you selling this stuff?
3: Why?
4: Well, yes. Why should Gracie Allen have to go from house to house selling patent medicine?
3: Why?
4: Yes. I'm trying to think of a good logical reason.
3: Well, if you get one before I do, let's share it.
4: Gracie, don't you know?
3: Yes, yes, of course I know. Can't you see I'm just being flippant to hide my shame?
4: What shame?
3: No, no, no. Don't ask me to tell you. You're too fine, Frankie. Too young and innocent.
4: Oh, I don't know. I'm not so innocent. I've read books. I know how the bees carry pollen from flower to flower.
3: You do?
4: Yeah, I even tried it, and believe me, it's nothing to get excited about. Now, come on, Gracie. Tell me why you're doing this.
3: Well, it'll be quite a shock, Frankie. You'd better drink this elixir first so you'll be strong enough to stand it.
4: No, thanks.
3: Just a spoonful?
4: Uh-uh.
3: Lick the cork?
4: No, Gracie. First, I want to know why you're selling medicine.
3: Well, I hate to tell you the reason, Frankie. It's so ugly, so sordid.
4: Oh, so it's George.
3: Huh? Oh, yes, yeah, that's it. George forces me to do it.
4: Don't you make enough money on the radio to satisfy him?
3: Oh, no, he's never satisfied. He wants money, more and more, always more. Oh, you don't know what it's like.
4: Yes, I do. I've got agents.
3: Oh, Frankie, men are beasts. Don't ever marry one.
4: Don't worry. So George forces you to do this work, huh?
3: Yes, that's why you've got to buy this last bottle. If I don't sell it all, he'll...
4: Yes?
3: Well, he beats me.
4: Oh, you poor kid. Why, when you say that, I feel like throwing my arms around you and kissing your fears away.
3: He beats

0: Well, just leave that bottle with me, Gracie, and I'll see that he doesn't beat you again.
1: Oh, well, then you'll take it? Thank you, Frankie, thank you. Now be sure and drink a glass full before the Bond show tonight.
2: Mrs. Reagan, where's Gracie?
3: Oh, she's probably out going from house to house selling more bonds.
2: Yeah, I guess it kind of gripes her that I beat her today. I'll get it, Mrs. Reagan.
3: Thank you.
2: Well, Frank Sinatra. Come in, Frank. Gee, I'm glad to see you.
4: You rat.
2: Rat?
4: You dog.
2: Dog?
4: You scoundrel.
2: Scoundrel?
4: Look, think of your own words.
2: Frankie, what's the matter?
4: You ought to be ashamed of yourself, George Burns, letting your pretty little wife go selling from house to house.
2: Well, what's wrong with that? She's supporting a very worthy thing.
4: That's your opinion, brother. And if you ask me, it's about time she stopped supporting it.
2: Frankie, what are you saying?
4: Oh, you don't like it, huh?
2: No, it's not nice.
4: Well, then tell me one thing, George. Is it true that if she doesn't sell enough, you beat her?
2: Well, I beat her today. Come to think of it, I beat her yesterday, too. And unless she starts doing better, I'll probably beat her tomorrow.
4: Well, that does it. I'm going to give you the licking you deserve.
2: Frankie!
4: Put up your hands. No, not over your eyes.
2: Look, I don't get it. You're mad because my wife sells bonds?
4: Bonds? Does this bottle of elixir look like a bond? This is what she tried to sell me.
2: Gracie tried to sell you a bottle of elixir? I don't understand.
4: Well, you'd better ask her about it. I've got to get to a rehearsal.
2: That woman does things that are absolutely insane. I found that out the day she married me.
4: Yep, that's the day she proved it, all right. See you later, George.

0: George, everything is all set. You're going to sing tonight. Now get your hat and let's go to rehearsal.
1: Not so fast. Frank Sinatra was just here.
0: Well, that's nice. Frank Sinatra? Here?
1: Yes.
0: But he's supposed to be unconscious by now.
1: He was not unconscious.
0: Are you sure? With him, it's very hard to tell.
1: Gracie, why did you go to Frank Sinatra's house and try to sell him this bottle of elixir?
0: You want to know why, huh?
1: Yes.
0: Would you believe me if I said I never went there?
1: No.
0: Well, that narrows it down.
1: Gracie, answer my question.
0: All right, dear. This is a bottle of knockout medicine. I wanted Sinatra to take it so you could sing tonight.
1: What?
0: Well, I wanted those movie producers to see you and hear you and make you a big star in pictures.
1: And you think that's the way to make me a star? To go to Frank Sinatra's house and give him knockout drops?
0: Well, isn't it?
1: Of course not. Give him the knockout drops at the theater.
0: Oh, George, you're wonderful.
1: Let's hurry. Frankie is rehearsing right now.
2: With her high starch collar and her high top shoes and her hair piled high upon her head, she went

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I said I hoped I hadn't stepped upon her feet. I asked her name, then lost my breath. She looked so lovely that it scared me half to death. Buzz, buzz, buzz, buzz, buzz, buzz, buzz went the buzzer. Plop, plop, plop went the wheels. Stop, stop, stop went my heartstring. As she started to leave, I took hold of her sleeve with my hand.

0: Mrs. Regan, now's our chance to give you-know-who the knockout medicine.
1: Yes, yes.
0: Say, do you suppose this stuff is still potent?
1: Well, it should be. It was made according to my husband's favorite recipe, 99% alcohol.
0: But, gee, it's awfully old. I wish we had somebody to try it out on.
2: Hello, Gracie.
0: Oh, my, what quick service.
2: Huh? Say, what do you girls got in that bottle?
0: Oh, no, Bill. You can't have any of this.
2: Why?
0: It's a secret Irish love potion that makes a man irresistible to women.
2: Wait a minute. Gracie, you mean if I drink that, women can't resist me?
1: That's right.
2: How do you like that? Somebody's been slipping the stuff in my coffee.
0: Oh, Bill, you mean you're irresistible now?
2: Gracie, I got women sitting at home tearing their hair out, waiting for me to take them out.
1: Well, why don't you take them out?
2: Who wants to go out with bald-headed women? Say, you know, maybe I could use some of that love potion.
0: Well, here, Bill, help yourself.
2: Thanks. I'll just take a little sip, Gracie. You see, those girls may be going out with me just so I'll tell them how to win $100 a month of life or $20,000 in cash. That's the first prize in Swan's big contest, the one that closes this Friday. And there are 500 other cash prizes. All you have to do to win is suggest a first name for Mama Swan, that lovable white bird that appears in all Swan ads. Then in 25 words or less, complete this sentence. I like Swan so better because... And I thought those girls loved me. Give me another shot of that love potion.
0: Oh, wait, here you are, Bill.
2: Thanks. Well, sir, I'm beginning to feel pretty irresistible. Now, where was I?
1: You were telling us about the Swan contest.
2: The Con Swan test?
0: Yeah, yeah, Bill, remember? You send your entry to Swan, Box 32, New York 8, New York. You can send as many names as you wish, as long as you send in a Swan wrapper with each name.
2: Oh. Well, you know, that sounds like a pretty good little old proposition to me. Where did you kids hear about that?
1: You told us, Mr. Goodwin.
2: I did?
1: You can get full rules from your dealer, and you should include his name as well as yours with your entry.
2: Oh.
1: And remember, the contest closes this week, December the 15th.
2: December 15th? Oh, gee, I better hurry. Look at my watch. It's 3 minutes to October. Well, so long, girls.
0: Well, the stuff is potent, all right. He's out cold.
1: Now, if we can get that would-be singer to take some.
0: Well, here, I'll put the medicine in two bottles. One of us is bound to get him.
3: Come in.
0: Oh, excuse me for coming into your dressing room like this just before the show, Frankie, but I thought you might want a glass of water.
3: Well, it's nice of you, Gracie, but I really don't want any.
0: Oh, you've got to want some. All singers drink water before they sing.
3: I didn't know that.
0: Oh, sure. Nelson Eddy drinks gallons of water. It keeps the crumbs of shortening bread from sticking in his throat.
3: Hey, wait a minute, Gracie. This glass of water is purple.
0: Oh. Oh, well, you see, this is Warner Brothers. Everything's in Technicolor.
3: Gracie, this looks like that tonic you were trying to sell me, Dr. Regan's elixir.
0: But it is, Frankie. Won't you try some? It'll grow hair on your chest in 3 days.
3: Oh, thanks.
0: Well, give it 6 days, it'll grow you a chest.
3: Well, I see the only way I get rid of you is to drink this stuff.
0: Now, isn't that a coincidence? It's the only way I can think of to get rid of you, too.
3: Well, bottoms up.

0: Not bad.
1: Yeah, I knew you'd like it. Now, lie down on the floor.
0: Why should I lie on the floor?
1: Don't argue. Just lie on the floor.
0: No, I think I'll rehearse my song. Won't you tell me when we will meet again? Sunday, Monday.
1: Oh, poor boy. He fell right between Monday and Tuesday.
2: Gracie, I heard a body fall, so I figured you gave Sinatra the knockout
1: rocks. Oh, there he is, George. Out like a light. Now you can go out there and sing in this place.
2: Yeah, I ought to sing pretty good tonight. I feel great. Mrs. Reagan just gave me some wonderful Irish tonic.
1: Oh, George!
2: Where do you tell him? When we meet again, we will meet again. Sunday, Monday.
1: Oh, my goodness. That's becoming the lost weekend. Mrs. Reagan!
3: What is it, Mrs. Burns?
1: Look!
3: Saints preserve us, there's a sight for you. George Burns and Frank Sinatra stretched out side by side.
1: Well, yeah. You can't tell whether this is Warner Brothers or Mayo Brothers.
3: The show's starting. They play the introduction. What do we do?
1: Well, I don't... can you carry a tune?
3: A little.
1: Well, me too. On the downbeat, Mrs. Reagan. What?

0: Well, Gracie, tonight has taught me a lesson. I'll never try to sing again.
1: Oh, Mama's little nightingale mustn't feel like that. Do our little feathered friends stop singing when they can't find a nest to lay eggs in?
0: I don't care.
1: But don't you see, darling? You're a bird that's lost. You'll sing again. You'll find your little nest. You'll lay eggs again.
0: Good night.
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3: Ow! That broadcast before a live theater audience originally aired on December 12, 1944. Did announcer Bill Goodwin just say ouch? I wonder what that was about. Although he was struggling to get the Columbia Broadcasting System out before the time ran out. I'm Greg Bell, and up next we'll have The Adventures of the Saint. But instead of the usual lead Vincent Price, Leslie Charteris' Robin Hood of Crime character is voiced by emergency fill-in performer Barry Sullivan. It begins right after this.
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2: Author Leslie Charteris first came to radio in 1945, initially starring Edgar Barrier. But the best-remembered Saint radio actor was Vincent Price. But the episode I'm about to share with you features an emergency fill-in performer. You see, at the time, Price was in Europe, and it was announced back then that his return was, unfortunately, delayed. So for a couple of weeks, Barry Sullivan stepped in as Simon. And here is one of those broadcasts. It's The Ghost That Giggled, from September 17th, 1950.

0: Oh, I beg your pardon, sir, or madam, as the case may be.
1: Young man.
0: Huh? Yes?
1: I saw you.
0: I'm never invisible in September.
1: You kicked that bird.
0: Oh, no, I didn't. He or she was browsing.
1: The bird life of our country must be protected at all costs, young man, at all costs.
0: Madam, I assure you, I would not deliberately kick a bird, not even a bullfinch. Well, all right, I'm ashamed. The beat of tiny wings will never brighten the declining years of Simon Templar's life.
1: Did you say your name was Simon Templar?
0: Not exactly, but it is.
1: You're the saint?
0: After our unfortunate introduction to each other, you may find that hard to believe.
1: But I was on my way to visit you.
0: Oh?
1: I wanted to ask you to help my brother. Warburton is haunted by a ghost.
0: That sounds reasonable. This Warburton, he's older than you are.
1: If you're implying by that, is he senile? The answer is no. He's a year older than I am, but perfectly sane. Nevertheless, he's haunted, I know.
0: How do you know?
1: I've heard the ghost myself. It giggles. And of course, you're coming with me at once to investigate the matter. Not only is my brother haunted, but he likes it.

0: my name, I suppose I should tell you, is Prue Thaxter.
1: How do you do?
0: And my brother is, of course, Warburton Thaxter.
1: How does he... No, I guess he doesn't do so well. Miss Thaxter, what is his occupation?
0: Warburton has been a banker all his life.
1: Uh-huh.
0: It is not proper for a banker to be haunted.
1: Except perhaps by certified public accountants.
0: Mr. Templer, I shall want you to take immediate steps about the matter.
1: Well, I'm not at all sure that I'm qualified to, although I should like to help.
0: Something will undoubtedly occur to you. Something always does.
1: Perhaps. But in these latter years, it's usually been something more substantial than ghosts. Something blunder.
0: Mr. Templar. Your arm, if you please.
1: Oh, of course, lady.
0: Charles will put the car away.
1: Charles must have been listening closely. Miss Thaxter, are you and your brother wealthy?
0: Modestly so. Why?
1: It satisfies a private curiosity.
0: The door to your left, Mr. Templar. Warburton is not here. Mr. Templar, this is the room where we spend most of our evenings. It's where we've heard the ghost.
1: Right. Something's been bothering me. You said it giggles. He giggles?
0: She giggles.
1: Uh-huh. And does she do anything else? Clank chains, for example, or utter blood-curdling moans?
0: No, apparently not.
1: No.
0: Warburton and I heard her on a number of occasions.
1: Mm-hmm.
0: The sound seemed to come from the study. The door on the right wall leads to it.
1: And you investigated?
0: Warburton did, naturally. He went into the study. He felt a man should look after such matters.
1: I see.
0: He went in and shut the door behind him,
1: mm-hmm.
0: to spare me. He stayed on each occasion some little while.

0: heard the giggle again and insisted on being let into the study.
1: You were perfectly right, I imagine.
0: Warburton let me in. There was no one there. I was momentarily unnerved, of course.
1: Of course.
0: But Warburton seemed quite undisturbed.
1: Huh?
0: I wonder where Warburton is.
1: Perhaps in the study. Perhaps...
0: Oh.
1: That wasn't a giggle, but it did come from the study.
0: Yes, we must see at once. Warburton! Warburton! Mr. Templer, the door's locked.
1: Do you have a key?
0: No, there isn't any. Never kept locked. Let me in.
1: Miss Baxter, ghosts don't generally go about opening doors.
0: Must be latched from the inside.
1: Is there any other way of getting into the study?
0: Oh, there's a window overlooking the garden.
1: And suppose we try the garden.
0: All right. It's this way. Oh, Mr. Templer, I'm frightened. What are we going to find in there? Mr. Templer, do you think...
1: I don't know.
0: I've never believed in ghost things.
1: You needn't start now. Whoever it was that screamed, it wasn't a ghost.
0: You're sure of that?
1: Yes, in a way I wish I weren't, but...
0: I don't think I quite understand.
1: Well, let's wait and find out before... Now, this would be the window of the study.
0: Yes.
1: It's quite a bit higher than my head. Concrete walk directly underneath the window.
0: Oh, what on earth does it matter if the walk is concrete?
1: There wouldn't be any footprints on concrete.
0: Perhaps not, Mr. Templer, but... Do ghosts leave footprints?
1: I suppose not. However, is there a ladder about?
0: The gardener's shed over there.
1: Yes, yes. Is it open?
0: I think so.
1: We can try. See, a ladder. A ladder. Oh, yes, here's one. See, ladder against the window. Now.
0: Can you see into the study?
1: Yes.
0: What?
1: You better stand out of the way. I'm coming down.
0: My brother is in there.
1: He is.
0: Something happened to Warburton. He's dead.
1: I'm afraid he is. By the way, Miss Baxter.
0: Yes?
1: While the police are on their way here, if I were you, I'd try to think up something to tell them besides a ghost story.

0: The police will be here, they said, quite soon.
1: Now run along then, Miss Baxter.
0: But, Mr.
1: There's nothing I could tell them that would be of any help to anyone.
0: Oh, I suppose not. Very well. Good night, Mr. Templer.
1: Good night.
2: Here you are, sir.
1: Huh? Huh. I ride whether I want to or not, eh?
2: Yes, sir.
1: Thank you.
2: You're welcome, sir.
1: Now, look, Charles, I beg your pardon. I seem to be sitting on you. Not entirely, of course, but enough to know that you're not a ghost. Hey, look, I don't like to seem inquisitive, but you can speak.
3: Of course I can. What's your name?
1: Simon Templer.
3: Oh? Do saints often go around sitting on girls' laps?
1: I am not sitting on your lap.
3: No, but you didn't miss by much.
1: As a matter of fact, I am now at the opposite end of the seat.
3: Afraid?
1: What's your name?
3: Lorraine.
1: Hmm. I think Prue Faxter thinks you're a ghost.
3: Do you?
1: Now, you needn't slide any closer to me. I already have sufficient evidence that you're not.
3: Are you glad?
1: I'll admit that you have a delightful way of not being ghostly. However, I would like to know why Miss Thaxter thought that you were.
3: Oh, that's because she hoped I was.
1: Huh?
3: Or would be. Is that right? I'm not very good on grammar.
1: Well, what are you good on? No, ignore that, please. Why does she dislike you?
3: I make Warburton laugh.
1: Oh. You'd have a difficult time making him laugh now.
3: I know.
1: You were in that study with him? Your silence, fear, or discretion?
3: I wish you wouldn't say things like that. I mightn't like you if you do.
1: I'll survive.
3: Will you?
1: Oh, now you're threatening me. Yet if you hadn't waited for me in this car, I'd never have known who you are. And somehow it doesn't hang together. Because then I couldn't have been of any danger to you.
3: You couldn't have been of any help either.
1: Now, how can I help you?
3: By handing it right over.
1: Handing what over?
3: The key.
1: The key, of course. The key to...
3: Please, don't be difficult.
1: I'm terribly sorry, but actually, I don't know enough to know if I'm being difficult or foolish.
3: Let me search.
1: Oh, no.
3: Why not?
1: Well, I'm ticklish.
3: If you don't let me search you, I'll scream.
1: You needn't bother. You forget, I've already heard you scream.
3: Maybe, but Charles hasn't. He'd stop the car and come charging back here, probably with a wrench. That he hit you on the head with.
1: And it's the only head I have to my name.
3: Uh-huh.
1: Lorraine?
3: Yes, Simon?
1: Search me.

0: Lorene, you look like you'd lost your last giggle.
1: Naturally, you didn't have the key.
0: But I told you that before you searched me.
1: But didn't you like it anyway?
0: I refuse to answer that. And besides, we're at my home.
1: Oh.
0: Lorene, I would suggest that immediately after I leave you, you visit the police and...
1: Tickle them?
0: No, you tell them of your presence in Warburton's study tonight.
1: I didn't kill Warburton, but they might not believe me. Because of who I am.
0: Who are you?
1: What? Mrs. Warburton Baxter.

0: Hiya, Templer.
1: Your feet are on my sofa.
2: What's wrong with that?
1: They're too big.
0: Oh, you're an observant kid, Templer. Have you observed this?
3: Oh, dear.
1: Are you going to shoot me with your revolver?
0: No, no, unless you act nasty.
1: Oh, no, I was the pride of Mrs. Thrushbottom's dancing class. My manners are favorably known throughout the length and breadth of...
2: No kidding.
1: If Lord Chesterfield's son had had a son of his own, he probably would have been me.
0: Oh, stop it. I can't contain my joy. Besides, I got...

0: Who are you, anyway?
1: The name is Galloway.
0: And the feet are large. Proceed, Mr. Galloway.
1: Where is it?
0: Where is what?
1: The key.
0: What key?
1: You know as well as I do.
0: Yeah, perhaps, but what makes you think I have it?
1: You went to the house with Miss Thaxter, didn't you?
0: Yes, I did. But how did you know?
1: I'm psychic.
0: You mean you were following her?
1: I'm a bad boy.
0: And you think my purpose was to procure the key from...
1: Warburton.
0: That's very interesting. One of us who didn't know before now knows the key was Warburton's. He also knows that obviously Warburton no longer has the key. Otherwise, yes, he's very interesting indeed. Except, old boy, haven't you realized yet that you shouldn't know Warburton is now minus key?
1: Why shouldn't I?
0: Because Warburton is now also minus life.
1: That is a very interesting fact, but it don't get me the key.
0: It may get you the chair. Warburton Thaxter, and we'll pretend you didn't know, was murdered.
1: I don't like that.
0: Neither did Warburton.
1: Hey, wait a minute. I didn't bargain on no...
0: Death sentence?
1: Templar, how good are you at forgetting things?
0: Things like what?
1: My visiting you.
0: No. I could never forget that. There'll always be a warm place in my heart. Oh, my heart.
1: Hey, what's wrong?
0: I think I'm going to have an attack. Help me to the sofa.
1: Yeah. Here, hold on to me.
0: I shall.
1: Hey, you nearly busted my wrist.
0: The better to take your revolver away.
1: What happened to your attack?
0: I decided to postpone it.
1: You know what? I think you lied about it.
0: I'm afraid I did, but I have the gun now.
1: Keep it.
0: Galloway, stay where you are.
1: Nuts to you. I got to get out of here.
0: I'm likely to shoot you if...
1: In the back. Stop being foolish. Heroes never shoot guys in the back.
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0: is.
1: Go away, Templar. I was just about to take my nap.
2: Oh, it can't be. They must have put you on the Faxler case.
1: I'll tell you all about it next spring.
2: Were any keys found on his body?
1: Well, sure. So?
2: Was a safe deposit key among them?
1: No safe deposit key.
2: I see. Cool. Did you leave a policeman in the house with Miss Faxler?
1: This may come as a shock to you and the readers of mystery stories, but I did.
2: I'm bracing myself. One more question, Cool.
1: Hmm?
2: If I had a key to somebody else's safe deposit box, would the bank let me get at the box?
1: Just because you had the key to it? No.
2: Templar, the telephone.
3: Yes?
2: Miss Baxter, this is Simon Templar. I hope I haven't waked you.
3: Oh, I haven't been asleep. Not this night.
2: I thought perhaps you might still be up. Miss Baxter, I've had a visitor who, among other things, carried about a good deal of earth on his shoes. You know a man named Galloway?
3: Of course I do.
2: Who is he?
3: My gardener.
4: Taxi! Taxi!
2: 14 Mallorca Drive, if you please.
4: That's a high-class neighborhood. What are you going to do there?
2: Louis! Hey, I'm glad to see you.
4: Yeah, certainly took your time getting me into this.
2: Oh, look, I'm sorry, Louis, but, well, I didn't have an occasion to call a cab before now.
4: Who's dead?

0: The scene of the tragedy.
1: Mm-hmm.
0: I wait.
1: You wait.
2: Yeah?
1: My name is Simon Templer, officer. Miss Thaxter's expecting me.
2: Oh, yeah.
3: Come in.
1: Hello, Miss Thaxter. Sorry it's so late.
3: It's kind of you to come and ask me questions. What did you want to know?
1: First, how long has Galloway been with you?
3: Oh, a good many years.
1: Where does he sleep?
3: Garden House.
1: And I can stop and see him on my way out. Miss Thaxter, did you know your brother had been married?
3: The police told me about it tonight.
1: Uh-huh.
3: I hadn't known before.
0: You didn't really think your brother was meeting a ghost in his study, did you?
3: No. You've never met Laureen Anderson. She's cheap, Mr. Templer. Cheap and grasping.
1: Yes. And you told the police about hearing her in the study before we discovered your brother's body?
3: I told them nothing.
1: It might have been safer, too. Do you know where she lives?
3: A theatrical hotel somewhere.
1: Which one?
3: I'm not sure.
1: Well, you've got to remember, and quickly.
3: Why?
1: Because I'm afraid I'll have to be another death before this is over.
3: Oh. I think it was the...
1: Yes?
3: The Exbrook Hotel.
1: The Exbrook. Thank you. Good night, Miss Thaxter.
3: Good night.
1: Louis.
4: Huh?
1: Get out of that cab. Come with me.
4: Where are you going?
1: Around the house, to the gardener's place.
4: Want him to pick you a few flowers?
1: No, I want a witness with me.
4: Ooh, that gate ought to be oiled. You ought to speak to the gardener about it.
1: Yeah, this is the place, all right.
4: Hey, shouldn't you have knocked?
1: Unnecessary, unless I'm mistaken. And I wasn't mistaken.
4: Oh, you mean you expected him to be dead?
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5: Perhaps you'd better come with me, Louie.
6: Okay, but I'd just as soon not meet any other corpses tonight. They depress me some.
5: Oh, beautiful lobby.
6: Yeah.
5: Palms decaying like lead, and that clerk's asleep. However, mailbox pigeonholes. Yes. Yeah. Marine's room number is 111. That would be down the corridor towards the back of the hotel, I imagine.
6: This lady we're going to visit, she ain't in her middle 50s.
5: Good heavens, no.
6: Then I don't understand it. Why do you want me along?
5: To stand... Oh, yes, this is the room. To stand outside the door.
6: To stand outside the... Mr. Templer, you think you can trust me with such an important assignment?
7: Shh.
5: Simon Templer.
7: Oh, just a minute.
6: You forgot to mention me.
5: Intentionally, Louis.
6: Oh, well, then I accept your apology. Huh?
5: Shh, get to one side.
7: Simon.
5: May I come in?
7: Of course. Simon, did you come because you wanted me to search you again?
5: No. This time, I'm going to do the searching.
7: Simon?
5: Yes, in view of the hour, you obviously wouldn't have it on you. Therefore, I shall look elsewhere.
7: You think I have the key?
5: Uh-huh. I'm glad you have such a small kitchenette. It won't take so long to...
7: Oh, Simon.
5: Where's your bedroom?
7: Now, just a minute, Simon.
5: Well, that's a beautiful bed you have, Lorraine.
7: Thank you, kind sir, but...
5: Old-fashioned kind. Bedpost with ornamental heads which come off. Hmm?
7: Simon, what?
5: A hollow bedpost, a string tied to the inside of the head, and at the end of the string, this.
7: That's a key.
5: So it is. A key to a safe deposit box. Warburton's safe deposit box. Lorraine, did Warburton keep his money largely in cash?
7: I don't...
5: It's a little late for lying, honey.
7: Well, I don't know why I should. Yes. He recently cashed a lot of bonds. Oh, maybe $50,000 worth.
5: May I use your phone?
7: Yeah. Who are you going to call?
5: The police.
7: Oh, no. Please, Simon, don't call him. I don't like cops.
5: I would like Lieutenant Cool. He's real cute. He looks just like Willie the Penguin. Walks like him, too. And he parts his hair in the middle and... Lieutenant Cool? Simon Templer, Lieutenant. What did you find in Warburton's safe deposit box? Oh, you did. And? Thank you. Bye.
7: Simon?
5: The police opened the box.
7: And?
5: It was empty.
7: I don't like the way you're looking at me.
5: Lorraine, your window overlooks the alley running back of the hotel.
7: So?
5: So get me a pillow and a blanket off the bed.
7: Well, all right, but...
5: Now I shove this chair in front of the window. Now... Now, if I fold the blanket into a roll, plop the pillow on top of it so it extends a bit above the chair, Yeah, through a blind from the outside, it would look as though you were sitting in that chair.
7: Maybe it would.
5: Now, you put a coat on.
7: But...
5: Come with me.
7: Aww.
5: We're going to bowl in a different kind of alley.
7: I'm cold. Why do we have to stand here?
5: Because from where we are, we can't be seen. But we can see your window. with a silhouette on the blind, and if anyone comes up

0: the alley.
1: Simon, I don't understand at all.
0: Look, suppose you were an aging woman who owned nothing but an old house. Suppose you'd spent all your life with your brother who had all the money. Suppose your brother then met and married a pretty girl. And then he cashed in all his money and was preparing to leave you. How would you feel?
1: Well, I'd be unhappy about it.
0: You'd kill your brother if you were half insane with pride and anger. You'd try to have his wife convicted of the murder. You'd call in somebody. Somebody like me to be around when you discovered your brother dead. You'd plant a safe deposit box key someplace in your brother's wife's room. You'd hire your gardener to threaten me about the key and then kill him before he could get frightened and blow up the whole scheme.
1: Simon!
0: But then when you realize the man you'd been using as a blind had stumbled onto a part of the truth, what would you do? You'd try to wind up the case quick.
1: I wouldn't.
0: You'd try to shoot your brother's wife, then make it look like suicide, huh? Now, Louis is at the door of your room, so that won't be tried, but the alley here...
1: Ruth Baxter.
0: Yeah, she's coming down the alley. Stopping outside your window.
1: Simon, she has a gun. She's lifting it.
0: That's all we needed now. Here, I'll take that gun. Oh. It's a pity that your brother and Galloway weren't birds, Miss Baxter.
1: What do you mean?
0: They'd be alive. You were so fond of birds. You see, Lorraine, that safe deposit key couldn't have been of any use to Galloway or yourself.
1: No.
0: But Miss Thaxter, she had two uses for it. First, she'd rented a safe deposit box at the same bank, next to her brother's. Mm-hmm. She was known to the guard at the bank, therefore she could go down into the vault and by working quickly, empty Warburton's box, which she did. And then she planted the key on you.
1: I'm so grateful to you,
0: Simon. Oh, nonsense, Addie.
1: Simon, I don't know how I can repay you. Do you?
0: Well, as children say when they don't know something, search me.
2: Barry Sullivan filling in for Vincent Price as the Saint in The Ghost That Giggled from September 17th, 1950. It was reported back then that Price missed the broadcast as he was unfortunately delayed in Paris. Well, the following week he was still delayed, and Sullivan filled in again. Barry Sullivan's big screen career spanned half a century, from the 1930s into the 1980s, and he appeared in over 100 films. My question, though, is about Barry Sullivan's personal life. His son-in-law and father of six of his grandchildren is a famed songwriter whose credits include Up, Up, and Away, By the Time I Get to Phoenix, Wichita Lineman, and MacArthur Park. I'll name him, then wrap up when radio was right after this break.
3: 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Everything about it is appealing.
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8: 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Before the break, we heard Barry Sullivan as the Saint. And I mentioned his one-time son-in-law is a famed songwriter, whose credits include Up, Up, and Away, By the Time I Get to Phoenix, Wichita Lineman, and MacArthur Park. The answer is Jimmy Webb. He married Sullivan's youngest daughter, Patsy, in 1974, and had six children together. They divorced in 1996 after 22 years of marriage. I'm your host, Greg Bell, and that'll do it this time around, but please take a moment and visit us at the website. It's whenradiowas.com. Until next time, I bid you farewell.
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11: Near the finish line, I'm Chris DeMeo, Fox News. All eyes are on the Middle East as the wait and see is on for the U.S. and Iran to see if they'll sign a peace deal.
12: Iran claims the framework is still being finalized. Pakistan, which has been mediating talks, expects terms to be completed within the next 24 hours. The signing is likely to be virtual due to logistical challenges. If signed, the agreement would launch a 60-day negotiation period on Iran's nuclear program. Trump also says the Strait of Hormuz would reopen immediately and claims Tehran no longer wants to pursue a nuclear weapon. He also says the U.S. would eventually retrieve and destroy Iran's nuclear waste. In return, Tehran will reportedly receive phased sanction relief. The U.S. and Iran are offering different accounts of the deal.
11: Fox's Chanley Painter. Despite mixed signals coming from the U.S. and Iran, both nations seem optimistic that a deal will be signed. Soccer fans across the world flocking across North America to cheer on teams in the World Cup. Team USA winning Friday night against Paraguay at MetLife Stadium, which is currently being called New York, New Jersey Stadium.
13: Formerly known as MetLife Stadium, as they test the sound here at that stadium. Just an incredible game last night in Los Angeles as the United States dominated Paraguay 4-1. For the first time in its history, the United States scoring four goals in a single World Cup match, led by Flo Balogun, who became the first American since the 1930s to score two goals in a single World Cup match. President Trump, who called the team before the match and told them he thinks they could go all the way, posted this on True Social. Congratulations to Team USA on their big win, 4-1, over a very good Paraguay team. Keep it going. Thousands of fans gathered at watch parties across America.
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2: I'm Greg Bellamy, over with a famous motion picture leading man doing the radio thing. And then it's the exciting finale of the five-part Yours Truly Johnny Dollar storyline, The Jolly Roger Fraud Matter. Before Bob Bailey, we indeed hear from a Hollywood legend, William Powell. Now, this suspense story was penned by Herb Meadow, one of the co-creators of the Western series, How Gum Will Travel. Powell plays a convict on his way to prison. You'll also hear Ann Morrison as the hobo, and Paul Frees as the man in black. It's from October 21st of 1948.
3: 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A tale well calculated to keep you in suspense.
4: I embezzled $250,000. I want you to know that needed brains, planning, patience. I devoted 3 years of my life to the trick, and I got away with it. $250,000. Of course, they caught me very easily, but they couldn't find the money. So they handcuffed me, brought me back to stand trial. The judge was as big a fool as the others.
5: 7 years is a long time, Mr. French. The insurance company will agree to a much lighter sentence if you will reveal where you've hidden that money.
4: But I only smile. So my right wrist was handcuffed to the left wrist of a detective, and they put me aboard a train bound for the penitentiary. I could see that the detective had instructions to soften me up. He was much, much too kind.
6: You're comfortable, Mr. French? You want a magazine? Anything?
4: Well, I'd like to be able to lift my hand without raising yours into the air. Can't you guard me without being quite so attached to me?
6: Sure, I guess we can work that out. I'll tell you what. You sit next to the window. I'll kind of box you in. And that way you can wear the cuffs all by yourself and nobody loses.
4: Thank you.
6: Let me get my keys. There. On for me, on to you.
4: Wonder if I've made a good change. Feels clumsy.
6: Oh, you get the hang of it in no time at all. The biggest trouble is when you read a paper. 5 inches of chain don't give you much room to turn a page.
4: Well, then I better leave the newspaper for a less constricting occasion. I'll have 7 years for reading.
6: 7 years. And $250,000. Say, how smart does a guy have to be to get his hooks on so much lettuce?
4: Would you like some of it?
6: No, you kidding.
4: Well, let's make a deal. You drop the key to those things on the floor, then go have yourself a nice lunch.
6: Sure. And when do I see Mr. French again?
4: When I meet you to pay off.
6: Uh-huh. I wouldn't be taking kind of a chance there, would I?
4: It was a stupid conversation, and I was only making words. I looked out at the fields and brooks and houses rushing past. I wouldn't see these things for 7 years, not counting time off for good behavior. But then I'd be free again. And I'd have my $250,000. Not a bad salary, huh? I'd use my brains for myself this time. Suddenly...
7: Everybody hold on! There's about a train on the track!
6: French.
8: Frankie!
6: You all right?
8: Frankie!
6: I beat a court. Gotta get out of here.
4: A car lay on its side in flames. And those passengers who could move scrambled through the broken windows, paying no attention to a helpless man in handcuffs.
6: French. French.

0: Give me a hand.
1: But with the detective, his legs pinned by the wreckage.
0: Move, will you? You want to see me roasted?
1: What can I do with my hands like this? What do you carry the key?
0: What do you want with a key? You can pull me out by an arm, can't you? You can grab me by the head.
1: Get the kid, and fool. We'll both die here if I can't use my hands.
0: You can use them good enough.
1: Where's the key?
0: I can't find it. French, it ain't in my pocket. Look on the floor.
1: You're a liar.
0: French, my shoes are on fire. Please.
1: The only weapon was a suitcase.
0: Yeah.
1: I kicked him in the face. I flashed my suitcase on his head. And he didn't have the key. I emptied his pockets down to the last crumb of tobacco. But the fire crept closer. He hadn't the key to the handcuffs. And I wanted it. Because this wouldn't be an escape. This would be a disappearance. Oh, what a chance. What a chance. I'd have my liberty. And I'd have my money.
2: There's somebody in that car. Put that price on something over there.
1: I threw away his pistol. I wouldn't need a gun. I'd use my head. I squeezed my college ring on his finger. I switched wallets.
3: Is there anybody in that car? Please, this way. Over here.
1: There was a conductor out there. A crowd of passengers. I got to the opposite side of the car. No one. Not a soul. And there wasn't a splinter of glass left in the window. I slid down the side of the car, cleared the wheels, and struck the ground running. A few moments, a few hundred steps, and I was safe in the darkness. I was free. They'd think I was dead. And I had a quarter of $1 million.

0: first job after escaping was to break out of those manacles. I sat in a wheat field, holding my hands overhead so the blood would run from my hands and wrists and leave them slim. It didn't work. I tried that until my shoulders were in agony, and it didn't work. I couldn't snap the chain. I twisted it. I pulled at it. Tried to fling my hands apart, and it wouldn't break. I rubbed it against stones until my skin was torn and bleeding. And it wouldn't break. By this time it was morning, and I was pretty desperate. I found a match in my pocket. I went into the woods that bordered the field and built a fire. First the chain grew hot, and then my wrists. But I held them over the fire until I couldn't keep back the scream. And not until then would I believe that I needed help. I pushed through the wheat and the corn beyond it, and I stumbled down a slope into a barnyard.
1: Down, Jack, down!
0: A woman was standing near one of the hen houses, a pan of chicken feet in her hand.
1: What do you want?
0: There was nothing to say. She had seen the handcuffs.
1: Come on, speak up.
0: Look,
1: what do you want?
0: I'm innocent, I swear to you, I'm innocent.
1: Where are you from? How'd you get away?
0: Well, we were going up to the prison, and there was an accident.
1: Well, what do you want from me?
0: Could you lend me a file? And if you could spare some food, I'll be glad to
1: you
0: pay
1: for... You don't have to pay me for anything. Wait here. Jack, you're watching.
0: The fool went into the house. And the dog sat down on its belly and placed its nose between its paws. And its eyes never left my face for an instant. And then through the stillness, I heard the cranking of an old-fashioned wall telephone, and I knew what she was doing. I ran. I ran like a whirlwind. I couldn't get the handcuffs off. I couldn't get anything to eat. I couldn't show myself. You know what it means to see food all about you and not be able to buy it? Don't tell me I could have eaten corn and fruit and roots. I can tell you the nature of every dog in that area and the feel of every barbed wire fence and the spang and roar of every rifle and shotgun. Into a village one night and forced up the window of a hardware store. I wanted a file, just a file. Do you know what they carry in hardware stores these days? Glassware, kitchen gadgets, garden tools, seeds, ovens, rat poisons, dressers. And then I moved behind a counter. The hardware store has to have a file somewhere. And my foot struck a wire, stretched across the floor.

0: tired have you been? Have you ever been so tired that your eyes felt like stones in your head? So weary that your jaw hung slack and your tongue seemed thick and heavy in your mouth? There were times when I thought I'd die. And on the evening of the fourth day of my liberty, I crawled quietly to the garbage cans back of a roadside diner and began to paw about for something I could eat. There was a step behind me. I whirled about. It was a boy. We looked at each other for a long moment. He was waiting for me to speak. I said, hello, Sonny.
1: Hello.
0: You live in this neighborhood?
1: Yeah.
0: I don't. I'm traveling.
1: With handcuffs on?
0: Oh, these? Yeah, a friend put them on it for a joke. Say, that gives me an idea, Sonny. Would you do me a big favor?
1: Depends upon how big.
0: Well, big to me, anyway. Sonny, it's worth $10 to be able to have these handcuffs off before my friend shows up. Look, can you get me a file or chop them off with an axe or something like that so I can have a laugh on him?
1: Nope.
0: Look, I'll let you keep them. They're fun.
1: Nope.
0: Oh. Well, then, would you do something else for me?
1: Depends.
0: I'm a little embarrassed about going into the lunch wagon like this. Look, would you step in there and buy a few hamburgers for me?
1: How much?
0: Same $10.
1: For a couple of hamburgers?
0: Why not? Then maybe you'd change your mind about the file.
1: Let's see the money.
0: I've got it right here in my pocket, ready to jump into your hand. Hey, there are lots of things that a boy can buy with $10. Ah, there we are.
1: How do I know it's good?
0: Don't you trust me?
1: Drop it on the ground.
0: Drop it? Why?
1: You drop it and back away. Then I'll pick it up.
0: Oh, say, that's very smart. How's that? Far enough?
1: I guess.
0: He picked it up and began to walk around the diner. But when he was out of reach, he broke into a run.
2: 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We'll be right back.
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4: I got away, and I couldn't tear them off. I couldn't. I had $250,000 buried away, and it was worthless to me. You know what can be bought with $250,000? Why, a man's soul can be bought for less than $250,000. And I couldn't buy a 10-cent file. I spent that night in a nest of cast-off railway ties attached to a siding. When I opened my eyes in the morning, I had company. There was a hobo sitting on the top of my fortress-like bedroom. A very unusual-looking hobo, in blue jeans and a navy coat. She was counting my money, smoothing each bill with loving care. She grinned when she saw I was awake.
5: Good morning, chum. You sleep like an honest man. What's the matter, chum? Never speak till they bring your orange juice?
4: Listen, I'm in trouble. I want you to help me.
5: To get the bracelets off?
4: Yeah.
5: Ah, chum, wouldn't that be kind of silly? I might lose all this hard-earned dough.
4: Look, there's more where that came from. A lot more. I'll make you rich.
5: Yeah, I heard that one before. So long, chum.
4: Listen to me. I got $250,000.
5: Yeah, I get feelings like that, too.
4: Come back, will you? It's true. Don't you read the papers? I'm Earl French.
5: I never heard of you, and where would you get that much dough?
4: Look, go into town and buy one of the newspapers of 6 days ago. That'll tell you.
5: Tell me what?
4: Don't people read anymore? Earl French, the embezzler. I stole $250,000.
5: Uh-huh, and you're wearing those things so you won't pick your own pocket.
4: Don't try to be clever. I died in the train wreck near Scottsville.
5: You're so sure about that, chum. You croaked only a few days ago.
4: No, you fool. They only think I did. Now, you get those newspapers. You come back here with a file and some food.
5: No, don't order me around, chum. If you're a corpse, I won't take it from you. And if you're not a corpse, I'll poke you in the eye. Just play it easy, huh? Yeah, maybe I'll be back. Could happen.
4: I waited for her all through that long, blistering day. Crouching within those four walls of railway ties. I lay there like a trapped animal. And yet I knew she'd be back. She couldn't resist it. Cheap little thing like that. I knew she'd be back.
5: Chum, it seems you were a very important guy in your time.
4: You saw the papers.
5: Yeah, and I got good news for you. Mr. French, you're now burnt to a crisp. That's the way they found you in the train.
4: Recognize me by the ring on my finger?
5: Yeah. Well, you're dead, all right. You and 250 grand.
4: Well, we'll come to that later. You get to work with the file.
5: No, you're giving orders again, and I told you I don't like it.
4: Give me that file.
5: It's right here in my jeans. And that's where it stays until you lead me to my share of that dough.
4: Oh, you'll get it. You'll get it.
5: Chum, listen to Mama. I can pick up 500 fish by turning in an escaped prisoner, or you can dig up that treasure chest and buy this file for half the plunder.
4: That's 400 miles away.
5: That's a fair distance.
4: But I can't ride a train or a bus with these on my wrists.
5: It's okay, chum. We'll walk.
4: 400 miles?
5: Cinch. I've done it before.
4: We'll be seen.

0: Not at night.
1: While I eat? Where will he sleep?
0: You'll sleep in the woods, and I'll bring the grub to you. Me, I'll sleep in town, where I'll be snug and safe. You don't take this file from me, chum. Not till I see my half of that dough.
1: And that's how it was. That same evening, we started a walk. At first, it wasn't so bad. It gave me time to think. And I knew I'd think of something.
0: You know, there's kind of a sneaky look about you.
1: What?
0: You figure that in 400 miles, a lot of things can happen.
1: Oh, no, no. After all, I want to do what's fair. Let's split.
0: If we don't, I'll split your skull, and don't kid yourself that I won't, little chum. Been waiting a long time for a break like this.
1: We walked. With the handcuffs digging so deep into my flesh that I began to bleed her a part of me. Yeah, she brought me food. But she wouldn't come close enough to hand it to me. And every time I reached for anything, it was torture. My hands and wrists were a mass of misery. As though her pet animal on a leash, my friend always walked 6 paces behind me. She was too smart. And I realized that I had to get away from her. And soon. And the morning I decided to do it, she found me a shack to hole up in. I could hardly wait for her to leave and go back into town.
0: Yeah, this shack looks good. I'll meet you back here tonight.
1: All right. See you tonight.
0: That's the way I like you, chum. Nice and agreeable.
1: Why not? Why shouldn't I be? See you tonight, as usual.
0: Sure there isn't anything special you'd like me to bring you to eat?
1: No, nothing special.
0: Say, chum, I think you better turn around.
1: Why?
0: Because...

0: when I awoke. With a dull ache filling my head, I found myself neatly trussed up. I could move a little, but not enough to get free. Talk about female intuition. She had guessed that I was going to try to get away from her, and she beat me to it. But I didn't give up, though. She'd have to make one mistake. Well, the next night, we'd stop for a rest.
1: Hey, French.
0: Yeah?
1: How can you be sure that dough is still there?
0: It's safe.
1: How do you know? What kind of a place do you hide it in?
0: You'll see.
1: Hey, don't you trust me?
0: Of course. As much as you trust me. And it's time we stop playing this little game. Now get out that file.
1: When I see the dough, little chum.
0: Take them off, will you? How long do you think I'm...
1: Shut up. You'll wake up the neighbors. Come on, move.
0: No.
1: I said move.
0: No. That money's mine. And you'll never see it unless I want you to. And we'll go to it the way I say.
1: Chum, you're making me mad.
0: You get out that file and take these off. Go on, get it out. I can give orders, too. What do you think you are, an animal trainer?
1: Now, that's not a bad idea.
0: Is it? But it happens that I'm not an animal. And it happens that... What's that for? You can't frighten me with a knife.
1: I wouldn't try.
0: You use that on me, and we both lose out.
1: Whenever my old man used to beat one of us kids, he always said the same thing. He said, never use a switch thicker than your thumb. Breaks the skin, but no bones. A kid can go on working.
0: A switch?
1: Yeah, like this one. Nice and green and limber. That's all a knife is for. I wouldn't use a knife on a buddy.
0: You won't use that either. Put it down.
1: You know, this is something I wanted to do ever since I found you sleeping in those railroad ties. You gonna get up?
0: No.
1: This'll hurt.
0: I'll kill you someday. I swear I'll kill you.
1: I once had a husband like you. Brave enough outside, but once anybody put on the pressure...
0: You talk too much. Go on, I'm calling your bluff. I'm sick of hearing you talk.
1: All right.
0: No! No! No! No!

0: hated her. And she? Well, she was sure she'd beat me down altogether because she didn't even bother now to taunt me anymore. She was very quiet after that. And a little careless. I stopped now and then, and she'd bump into me in the darkness. But she'd always stop dreaming before I could get my hands on her. Well, all things must end. Our pilgrimage ended one morning when I said... Here it is.
1: What?
0: The money.
1: Where?
0: We're standing over it.
1: You up to some sneaky trick again? We're standing in the middle of a highway. You didn't do any digging here, chum.
0: Look, there's a culvert running under the road here. A 24-inch pipe. Come into the ditch. I'll show you.
1: You didn't stick that dough into the pipe. It must have washed away.
0: It's not in the pipe. It's in a deep crevice between the pipe and the concrete. Pull out some of those stones.
1: You pull them out.
0: What, with these hands? Why, I can't touch anything without screaming. Pull them out.
2: French, so help me if this is a gag.
0: She believed me. She had to. She saw the truth in my eyes. The money was there, my quarter of a million. She bent over to tug at the stones. She turned her back to me for the first time. And that was it. That was the mistake I was waiting for. I sprang forward and I crushed her handcuff. Down on her head. The back of her neck. Her head. Ah, the pain. The pain of my wrist. Ah, but I didn't care. I didn't care. My hands. Covered with blood. Her blood, mine. She was dead. But I couldn't move. My hands. My poor hands. I had to wait until the shock drained out of them. Finally, I reached into her pockets for the file. It isn't there. It must be in this one. No. No, it... No! No file! She hasn't got a file! She never had one! Ah, the cheat! The dirty little cheat! Come on. Come on, little children. Come on. Come out, you babies. 250,000 beautiful little babies. Come on. Oh. I can't get a hold on it. I need about a few inches. I can't. With these handcuffs on, I need one arm free. You handcuff you! I'll break this chain if I have to rip my hands off! I'll get that money! I must have my money! I want the money!

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1: My thanks to the fine cast of suspense actors who helped to make my appearance here so pleasant an experience. 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
0: suspense.
2: William Powell appeared by arrangement with Metro-Goldwyn-Mayer Studios, producers of the Technicolor production The Three Musketeers, starring Lana Turner, Gene Kelly, June Allison, and Van Heflin. Tonight's suspense play was written by Herb Meadow, with music composed by Lucian Morawake and conducted by Lud Bluskin. Anne Morrison played the part of the hobo. The entire production was under the direction

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2: Now, from October 21st, 1948, the script was indeed by Herb Meadow, who went on to create, along with Sam Rolfe, the popular TV western Have Gum Will Travel, which was also later added to radio. Hey, I'm Greg Bell, and up next on When Radio Was, it's our weekly visit with Bob Bailey as Johnny Dollar, as we'll present the exciting finale of the five-part storyline, The Jolly Roger Fraud Matter. We'll be right back.
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2: Welcome back to When Radio Was, where it's time for the conclusion of the Jolly Roger fraud matter. A yours truly, Johnny Dollar storyline from March of 1956. 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
1: Hello?
2: Johnny Dollar.
1: Johnny?
2: You sound surprised, Jan.
1: Well, yes, I am, dear. I thought you were going over to police headquarters.
2: I changed my mind.
1: Then you didn't need my car, after all.
2: No.
1: Are you coming back here to my apartment? Johnny?
2: After I take a little walk. As I told you, I've got to think this case out, and I can't very well do it wrapped up in your arms. Well, can I?
1: Why don't you take a drive along the shoreline in my car?
2: Want to come along? Jan?
1: I'll wait for you here.
2: Yeah. See you in a little while. Much sooner than you think, baby.
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2: Yours truly, Johnny Dollar.

0: 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Assignment, the Jolly Roger fraud, including the loss of a palatial yacht and a couple of murders. Expense account item 12, phone call. And one thing I didn't tell Jan Penny was that I was calling her from a booth right on the ground floor of her own apartment building. Another was the reason I changed my mind about borrowing her car to drive to headquarters for a talk with Sergeant Franklin. Oh, I'd gone out to the parking lot and climbed into her car, all right. But as I was about to insert the key to start it, I noticed the hood wasn't closed down tight. That saved my life. For wired to the ignition, I found a booby trap that would have blown me to kingdom come if I'd even turned the key. After hanging up on Jan, I hopped upstairs to her apartment and pressed an ear against the door.
1: No, he didn't. Because he just phoned me from somewhere outside. But he said he's coming back here, and I tell you, you'd better come over here. No, he just said he's going for a walk. Of course I can handle. All right.
0: I went back to the first floor to the phone booth and called Sergeant Franklin.
2: You think Jan Penny's in with Zanagin on this whole deal?
0: Tell you this, I don't like what I think. Look, Sergeant, I'm going back upstairs to talk to her again.
2: Talk, did you say?
0: Yes, talk. I'm going to lay it all out to her, tell her what I suspect and why. If I can break her down, okay. If I can't, well, I misjudged her.
2: Lucky stiff.
0: Huh?
2: I've seen her, Johnny boy.
0: What's that supposed to mean?
2: I hope you have misjudged her for your sake.
0: What?
2: Reconciliation. What a lovely way to spend the rest of the evening.
0: Look, you dope.
2: Go to it, boy. And happy hunting.
1: Who is it? Johnny?
0: Yeah.
1: My, that was a short walk. But I'm glad.
0: Are you? Or are you sorry I didn't stay away longer so you could get some help?
1: Help?
0: Sit down. Sit down, Jan. I want to talk to you.
1: Oh, how masterful. Here?
0: As you know, I didn't borrow your car after all.
1: Sit next to me, darling. Let's continue from where we left off.
0: Because fortunately, somebody goofed, left the hood partly open.
1: Oh, sir, Johnny.
0: That's why I discovered the booby trap that would have gone off as I turned the ignition key.
1: Oh, sir, Johnny. Booby? What are you talking about?
0: That's why you didn't hear the expected explosion right after I left you.
1: Oh, no. Then they are after me, too. The warning over the phone. If I didn't stop helping you in this case, they... Oh, Johnny, what'll I do? Johnny!
0: For one thing, take your arms back to yourself.
1: What?
0: And move over to your own corner of this couch so I can pull a gun if any of your pals...
3: Oh, my dear Mr. Dollar.
0: Zanagin.
3: I fear it's too late. Artiz here will pull the trigger if you so much as move a hand toward your gun. He's an excellent shot.
0: Yeah, I'm sure he is.
3: Awkward coming in the service entrance, but I was concerned lest your phone call in the lobby might have been to the police. Here now, permit me to take charge of your gun.
0: Just a minute, Zanagin.
3: Right, sure. Yeah, thank you. Oh, yes, this is Artiz, the man I've had following you since your arrival here in San Diego. You don't recognize him, dear boy?
4: I keep him from seeing me. He never know I follow him.
0: Oh, yeah. Yeah, Artiz, you've been pretty good at it. But as long as we've been introduced now, why don't we shake hands?
4: Go back, or I shoot.
3: Oh, and he would, my boy. And the, I believe you call it a silencer, would obviate any undue noise.

0: Wouldn't you be happier if he did pull the trigger, Zinnegan?
1: But I wish to talk with you, dear Mr. Dahl.
0: I don't think we have anything to talk about.
1: Oh, but we have. You see, dear boy, I'm curious to know why you suspected Jan here of complicity in our little plan. Lovely girl, isn't she?
0: Pretty obvious, isn't it? Now?
1: Oh, forgive me. I realize in a situation like this, it is usually the detective, or in this case, the insurance investigator, who at the point of a gun extracts a confession from the, shall we say, criminal. However...
0: Okay, I'll tell you. Apart from the threatening phone calls, which nobody but Jan seemed to know about...
1: Terrible story for her to make up.
0: You warned me in the beginning you'd have somebody tailing me while I was here in San Diego to make sure I didn't spoil your plan to collect some... 460,000 insurance on that yacht you burned and sank out near the Coronados.
1: Quite right, quite right. But I must ask you to be brief in case that phone call you made was to the police. You see, with only Artis and Jan left of my staff and crew, I can't very well afford
0: to... Sure, that call was to the police. That's why I'm trying to stall you with a lot of talk.
1: Thank you. For if that were true, dear boy, you would never admit it. But do continue.
0: All right. I've been followed before. I know, or at least I hope I do, every trick in the book for dodging a tail.
2: Too good.
1: Artis, you shouldn't admit he got away from you.
2: Yeah, too good. But now I make him sorry.
1: Artis, please. I wish to hear more from Mr. Dollar, and I wish to speak to him. As a matter of fact, dear Mr. Dollar, there is really no need for you to continue. You are a very intelligent young man.
0: Oh, thanks.
1: You realize that no one but our little Janet could have provided me with all the information I had. You're coming out here to investigate the sinking of the Jolly Roger. Your touching deathbed scene with Mr. Parker. Your conversations with Lieutenant Smith of the Coast Guard. And, oh, she did dispose of him quite well, didn't she?
3: We'll be back with more Johnny Dollar right after this short break.
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6: You are a very intelligent young man.
7: Oh, thanks.
6: You realize that no one but our little Janet could have provided me with all the information I had. You're coming out here to investigate the sinking of the Jolly Roger. Your touching deathbed scene with Mr. Parker. Your conversations with Lieutenant Smith of the Coast Guard and... She did dispose of him quite well, didn't she?
7: Jen?
8: Who else, Johnny? Who else could have run down Bert Parker without leaving him?
7: You ought to have your neck...
6: No, Artis, please. I wish to talk with Mr. Dahl.
7: No wonder you insisted I drive your booby-trapped car tonight.
8: Really, darling, I'm glad that you didn't. Because if you'll listen...
6: Yes, dear boy, listen to me. You are intelligent, as I said before. You even learned why I am in immediate need of funds. So that I may finance a return to Europe and free the money of mine that has been frozen there. Millions, dear boy. And as the lovely Janet will attest, those who work with me share with me.
8: It's true, Johnny. Regardless of his reputation, when it comes to the people who will work with him...
7: Like the crew of that yacht and whoever else was working with him. He admitted that only you and this trigger-happy character here were left.
6: Oh, tools, my dear boy. Quite unlike the intelligent colleagues such as yourself and Janet, whom I wish to keep close to me.
7: Oh, artist boy, that means you better watch your step.
9: What do you mean?
6: Nothing, artist, nothing. My dear Mr. Dollar.
7: Yeah, I get it. All I do is report that your claim should be paid, and I'm on your team.
6: And you will never regret it. Not only money, more than you ever dreamed of, but... Janet, my pearl. You do like our Mr. Dollar, do you not?
7: Oh, you dirty rat.
9: Oh, get right.
7: You admit you sank the Jolly Roger yourselves and again.
6: But of course.
7: And all the men who went down with it.
6: What had to be done?
7: Even a little cabin
6: boy.
7: Oh,
6: yes, dear boy, yes. Both he and the crew on the Jolly Roger were in danger of upsetting my plans. They had to be eliminated. But you, dear man, please, do not stand in my way. Much as I like and respect you, if you do... You will leave me no choice but to eliminate you. Even as I had to rid myself of Parker, the Lieutenant Smith, the cabin boy...
7: Look, Zinnigan, what if I were to say, okay, I'll go along with you?
6: Uh-huh.
7: To say the least, it would get me out of this present pickle I'm in.
6: And much more.
7: I still wish that gorilla of yours would aim his gun the other way.
6: Oh, Artis, I think you might relax a bit for the moment.
9: But I watch him.
6: Go on, dear boy.
7: Okay. What kind of assurance do you think you'd have that I wouldn't double-cross you?
6: There is the factor of fear.
7: Fear?
6: Oh, my dear man, don't you see? The choice is as simple as this, and the choice is yours. You either accept my offer now, or you accept a bullet from Artis gone. The latter I would regret exceedingly.

0: Not only because of you, I like you, but because it would mean temporary interruption of my plans, a quick trip across the border to avoid being found when your body is discovered, and the necessity of devising some other means for attaining passage to Europe. But far more formidable problems have been overcome many times. Dear Mr. Dollar, I do not wish to have to discuss this further. So tell me...
1: Zanagan, I have good news.
0: Yes?
1: For me, not for you.
0: You mean you refuse? No, dear boy...
1: No, I mean you aren't going to have to discuss this any further. You won't be able to.
0: But, my dear...
1: Much as I'd like to tie up this case with a big fancy ending, a real dramatic tagline...
0: I do not understand you,
1: all of your
0: boy.
1: Long-winded confession a minute ago might just as well have been stated in court.
0: What?
1: As a matter of fact, you'll probably hear it in court, word for word.
0: I do not understand.
1: You and this homely trigger man of yours aren't the only ones who know about the service entrance of this apartment.
2: Howard!
0: What do you mean?
1: You may as well give up quietly because the gentleman standing in the doorway directly behind
0: no.
1: you is Sergeant Franklin of the San Diego... Oh, no, you don't, Artie.
2: Do not hurt me! Help! Please!
1: Thanks, Sergeant.
0: What a mess. Better tie up this gorilla, boys.
1: I'm glad you took the hint and came over. You know my call was being listened to.
0: Oh, I kind of thought so. Well, no more Zanagin.
1: Dead?
0: Yeah. By a slug from this big monkey's gun.
1: If I'd known he was that bad a shot, I might have tried to jump him earlier. Come on, Artis. Up.
0: After the way you hit him, he'll sleep for a long time. Where?
3: Johnny.
1: Huh?
3: Johnny, listen to me.
1: Oh, shut up. Expense account item 14, $217.50, hotel in San Diego, incidentals and plane fare back to New York and Hartford. Expense account subtotal, $523.23. I'll give you the rest when I finish my vacation in La Jolla, the one you promised me. Remarks? The fabulous crooked empire of Paulus Zanagian is kaput. The same way it happens when every man who tries to break the rules of international law and order. You might almost have called it death by his own hand. Though, of course, little Artie will be made to pay for it. Jan, same thing, I guess. Why do they do it? Yours truly, Johnny Dollar.

0: Yours truly, Johnny Dollar, starring Bob Bailey, is transcribed in Hollywood. It is produced and directed by Jack Johnstone, who also wrote this week's story. Heard in the cast were Virginia Gregg, Forrest Lewis, Paul Frees, Jay Novello, Harry Bartell, Don Diamond, and Victor Perrin. Musical supervision by Amerigo Marino. 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This is Roy Rowan speaking.
1: Yes, indeed, the final installment of the Jolly Roger Fraud Matter, which played out in March of 1956. 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I'm Greg Bell, and I believe that was Jay Novello as Zanagin. Now, he also did some film and television. For example, in 1958, Novello was seen as the character Juan Greco in five episodes of an ABC television adventure series, which starred Guy Williams. Can you name it? I'll have the answer and then wrap up When Radio Was right after this break.
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7: 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The answer is Zorro. I'm Greg Bell, and we're out of time. 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
11: For Valentine, Fox News. President Trump says U.S. and Iran may sign a peace deal on Sunday, but Fox's Chanley Painter reports Tehran is not confirming that.
12: Iran claims the framework is still being finalized. Pakistan, which has been mediating talks, expects terms to be completed within the next 24 hours. The signing is likely to be virtual due to logistical challenges. If signed, the agreement would launch a 60-day negotiation period on Iran's nuclear program. Trump also says the Strait of Hormuz would reopen immediately and claims Tehran no longer wants to pursue a nuclear weapon. He also says the U.S. would eventually retrieve and destroy Iran's nuclear waste. In return, Tehran will reportedly receive phased sanction relief. The U.S. and Iran are offering different accounts of the deal.
11: Despite mixed signals, both nations seem optimistic that a deal will be signed. World Cup matches underway. Team USA won last night against Paraguay. Fox's Brian Yenis reports from MetLife Stadium, which is currently being called New York New Jersey Stadium and hosting several matches.
13: Formerly known as MetLife Stadium, as they test the sound here at that stadium. Just an incredible game last night in Los Angeles as the United States dominated Paraguay 4-1. For the first time in its history, the United States scoring four goals in a single World Cup match, led by Flo Balogun, who became the first American since the 1930s to score two goals in a single World Cup match. President Trump, who called the team before the match and told them he thinks they could go all the way, posted this on Truth Social. Congratulations to Team USA on their big win, 4-1, over a very good Paraguay team. Keep it going. Thousands of fans gathered at watch parties across America.
11: Brazil and Morocco tied tonight. 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

0: Hello, Duffy's Tavern, where the elite meet to eat. Archie the manager speaking. Duffy ain't here. Oh, hello, Duffy. Hey, Duffy, did you hear me on the Fred Allen show Sunday? You did, huh? What'd you think of me performance? The high heaven, huh? Look, Duffy, with you, nothing is entertainment unless you can blow the suds off of it. By the way, I invited Mrs. Nussbaum to come down. Mrs. Nussbaum, the dame that says, no? What does it mean? It's Esperanto for Vas Marksto. Yeah. And you know who else is coming? John J. Anthony from the radio. You know, Mr. Anthony, the expert on maritime relations. Yeah, he's the guy that tells husbands and wives how their marriage can be a success. Bluebeard had the best method, huh? Duffy, you're a little too skeptical. I'll call you back. Hey, Eddie.
1: What, Miss Archie?
0: Did you hear me on the Fred Allen show Sunday?
1: Yes, I did.
0: Yeah, did you think I was funny?
1: Yeah, funny? You know, when you told your first joke, I just rolled on the floor.
0: Yeah, the first joke. What about the rest of them?
1: I didn't hear them. See, by the time I stopped rolling, I found myself sitting in the movie.
0: Well, you missed something, Eddie. I was really sensational.
1: You was, huh?
0: Yeah.
1: See, I forgot to tell you. Just as you come on the air, a girl from that Hooper rating called up and said they was making a special survey.
0: Is that so? A special survey just for me, huh?
1: Yeah. They wanted to know what program I was switching to.
0: Cut it out, Eddie. But what a racket that radio is, huh? Why can't I get a job like that Fred Allen instead of working in a crummy dump like this?
1: Why don't you give your problem to Mr. Anthony when he gets you?
0: Him? With them nasal nostrils of his, he'd like to be Fred Allen himself. What do I need him for? Believe me, I have given just as much good advice as he has, Eddie.
1: Enumerate?
0: Well, like to me friends Harry and Ethel, or as Mr. Anthony calls them, H and E, you know? From the day they got married, they argued and fought like cats and dogs, but thanks to the advice that I gave them, today they're both very happy.
1: What happened?
0: They're divorced. And then there's the case of George and Sylvia, G&C. Two people very much in love, but there was just one thing, you see. Harry says that they couldn't get married unless Ethel stopped running around with this other guy. Who fixed it up for them? Me.
1: How'd you do that?
0: I stopped running around with Ethel. However, Eddie, I find that in most of these cases, it's the woman that's at fault.
2: Just a minute, Archie. You can't talk that way about us women.
0: Us women? What do they do, make you an honorary member of the sex?
2: Women are at fault. Look at poor Vera Fogarty. What happened to her shouldn't happen to a dog.
0: But it did. But how did it happen this time?
2: Well, the fella is about to get married to her, see? So the preacher says, if anyone knows why these two...

0: should not be married, let him now speak.
1: So what happened?
0: So the fella's wife has to go and open up a big mouth.
1: Well, some wives is just narrow-minded that way. But look, Miss Duffy, save Vera's troubles until Mr. Anthony gets here, will you?
0: Oh, she's been on Mr. Anthony's program, but she could hardly talk.
1: Why?
0: Oh, she kept crying and crying.
1: All broken up, huh?
0: No, she was just so happy to be on the radio. Well, anyway, she told Mr. Anthony her problem, and he said, I would like to see you after the program is over, my dear. Well, she thrilled.
1: What happened then?
0: Nothing. All he did was give her a lot of good advice.
1: Well, look, Miss Duffy, why don't you stop running around with that dumb Vera? You know, a person is judged by the company he keeps.
2: Hello,
1: hiya, Judge. Hiya, Finnegan.
2: I'd like to talk to Mr. Anthony.
1: Wouldn't Ripley be better? About what?
2: About my mother and father. Last night, my old man comes home at 5 this morning.
1: Yeah?
2: And my mother is waiting up for him with a baseball bat.
1: Oh. Any hits?
2: Yeah. She drove in 4 stitches. And after watching them belting each other around, I think I should never get married. Especially to a dame.
1: Well, I don't know. Marriage ain't so bad, Finnegan. It happens in the best of families.
2: Oh, yeah? Well, me father married me mother, and what did they get out of
1: it? I think you're just being self-conscious. You should try marriage sometime.
2: I couldn't even remember which finger the ring goes on.
1: Well, it's simple. It's worn on the 3rd finger from the left, which, incidentally, in your case, is also the 4th finger from the right. Look, wouldn't you like to have a wife, Finnegan?
2: Well, maybe if I could marry Betty Grable.
1: Yeah, but what about Harry James?
2: I'm afraid not. He ain't my type.
1: Look, marriage is nothing to joke about, Finnegan. You're making fun of a very sad subject. Don't forget, marriage goes back a long way, back to the Dark Ages, which should be a hop, skip, and a jump for you. Them was the days when if a caveman wanted a wife, he just went out and hit some dame over the head with his club. This was the first form of woman suffrage.
2: Well, I'll accept that.
1: Good.
2: Marriage was better in them days, Arch. You didn't have to buy a dame a lot of clothes.
1: Oh, them guys had their problems too, Finnegan. Oh. Even them cave maidens used to say, darling, I simply haven't a thing to wear. You'll have to go out and buy me a new leaf. So the husband have to say, another new leaf? Woman, do you think them leaves grow on trees? Yes, Finnegan, it was ever twas.
2: Art, you made me see marriage in a new light. I think I'll toss your coin. There it is. Heads. Well, looks like I stick to bubble gum.
1: What was tails?
2: Tootsie Rolls.
1: Finnegan, maybe on second thought you shouldn't get married.
2: Why not?
1: It'd be tempting heredity.
3: 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We'll be right back.
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2: When you finally find your thing, you want the whole world to know about that thing. So you use a thing called Canva to make it an even bigger and better thing. Whether you want to create flyers for that thing, make presentations for that thing, or design merch for that thing, you can do anything. So people can see your thing, feel your thing, love your thing. The next thing you know, it's a thing. Canva, the thing that makes anything a thing.

0: Well, sir, I'm sure glad you could drop down.
1: Thank you, Archie. Well, so this is Duffy's Tavern.
0: Yep. What do you think of the joint?
1: Well, how shall I say it?
0: Well, how would you say it if you was on the air?
1: On the air, they wouldn't let me say it.
0: Hey, that's pretty good. From listening to you, I thought you was one of them stuffed shirt professor types.
1: Really?
0: Yeah, but you look like any of the other characters that come in here.
1: Well, Archie, I thought you were going to be a tall, skinny jerk with big ears.
0: Really?
1: Yes.
0: Well, now that we've crossed the ice, tell me, have you solved any good problems lately?
1: No, not lately, Charlie.
0: How come?
1: Well,
0: call me Arch, why don't you? Let's be friendly.
1: Well, people don't seem to have too many problems these days. They're busy working, making money, having a good time, and...
0: Well, cheer up. Maybe things will get tougher. You know what the Bluebird said about Maeterlinck.
2: Okay, Archie.
0: Huh? Oh, what is it, Miss Duffy?
2: How about introducing me to Mr. Anthony?
0: Well, okay, but it's a miserable way to treat a guest. John, this is Miss Duffy. She lives alone and looks it. Miss Duffy, this is Mr. Anthony.
1: How do you do?
2: Likewise, I'm sure. Say, I got a problem.
1: And I suppose your problem is men?
2: Is there any other kind?
0: Look, will you please state your problem and blow?
2: Well, look, Mr. Anthony, I've been going with a fella named Breckenridge Hartenfelder.
1: Well, that is a problem.
2: Yeah. So anyway, I say I've been going steady with him for 2 years.
1: Yes?
2: After 2 years, he went out the other day and married another girl.
1: Well, what's the problem?
2: Do you think he was just trying to make me jealous?
1: Miss Duffy, my advice to you is to forget about this man.
2: But he's so good-looking.
1: Doesn't matter.
2: But he's very rich.
1: That's unimportant.
2: I said he's very rich.
1: And I said that's unimportant.
2: Some advice.
3: Miss Archer.
0: What is it, Eddie?
3: That lady over there, she says she'd like to talk to you.
0: Oh, excuse me, Mr. Anthony. I wonder who it could be.
3: No.
0: Well, Mrs. Nussbaum.
3: You was expecting maybe the King Cohen Trio. Say, is this a tough place.
0: What do you mean?
3: As I'm walking past the free lunch counter, is making a fist to pig's knuckles.
0: Yeah, I guess the rigor mortis must have set in again. What can I do for you, Mrs. Nussbaum?
3: I'm looking for my husband, Pierre. He is leaving my bed and board.
0: Oh, he walked out on you, huh?
3: Like he was Ambassador Mazel Tov.
0: Well, that's strange. I thought you and Pierre was very happy.
3: In the first connubial days, yes. Then Pierre is making himself a Don Juan, a regular Casablanca. Oh, Archie, from my slipper he's drinking seltzer water. Every day he's sending me 1 dozen Mrs. Minerva roses.
0: And you?
3: I am working on Pierre the Wild. Handkerchiefs I'm dropping. Eyelashes I'm fluttering. And from the atomizer I'm squirting on myself Prince Machabago.
0: Well, tell me, when did you first notice the change in Pierre?
3: It was like this. One night, we're going to the movies. It is crowded, so Pierre and me, we are taking separate seats. Pierre is in one row, I am in the next. All through the picture, Pierre is turning around to the seats in back for necking and kissing.
0: Well, that sounds sweet. What's wrong with that?
3: I am sitting in front from Pierre.
0: Well, I don't blame you, then. So you're through with Pierre and men, huh?
3: Pierre, yes. Men, I'm giving another chance.

0: crime should be romance. A knight in shining armor.
1: Pierre wasn't the type, huh?
0: By Pierre is shining only the pants. Now I am looking for my dream man. A Sir Lancelot. A Prince Charming who will carry me away to his castle.
2: To yours.
0: It's him, my Prince Charming. Archie, the introduction, please. It should be proper.
1: Oh, by all means. Clifton Finnegan, shake hands with Pansy Nussbaum.
2: Charmed, I'm sure.
0: Such manners. Such a doll. A gentleman from the royal.
2: Tell me, haven't we met someplace before?
0: Monte Carlo?
2: No.
0: Palm Beach?
2: No.
0: Grossinger?
2: No. Tri-Atlantic City.
0: Atlantic City?
2: No.
1: Look, Finnegan, let me tell you something about this
2: thing. Later, Roger. Later.
1: Finnegan, she wants to marry you.
2: Well, okay. What? You mean...
1: Exactly. The dame is out to groom you.
0: Mr. Finnegan.
2: Please,
0: Words I am not bothering to me.
2: Now, please.
0: Come to me, darling.
2: Now, take it easy. Hey, Arch, help me. Don't just stand there. Say something.
1: Well, what do you want me to say?
2: Sounds
1: logical. Now, look, Mrs. Nussbaum, you can't marry Finnegan. He has already been spoken for.
0: Aha. Uh-huh. And who is mine rival?
1: The Smithsonian Institute.
0: Archie, by me, this is no competition. I am still making Finnegan Pierre Nussbaum II.
2: Hey, wait a minute, Archie. You've got to get me out of this.
1: Okay, Finnegan, I'll take up the problem with Mr. Anthony.
2: Oh,

0: Duffy's Tavern. Where do you leave me, Deep? Oh, hello, Duffy. Yeah. Well, that's right, Duffy. Next week, Edward G. Robinson. As Mrs. Nussbaum says, Little Scissor. You know? Okay, Duffy. We'll see you next week, and so long. Good night, everybody.
1: It's time now to leave Duffy's Tavern for this evening, but let's meet here again at this same time next Wednesday when our guest will be Edward G. Robinson.
2: This is NBC, the National Broadcasting Company.
3: From January 22, 1947, indeed guest starring Minerva Pius as her Fred Allen Show character, Mrs. Nussbaum. I'm Greg Bell, and up next on When Radio Was, how about some more comedy? It's Chester Locke and Norris Goff as Lum and Abner, right after this break.
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3: 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In addition to voicing Lum, Chester Locke will also be heard in this quarter hour.

0: Broadcast is Cedric Weehunt, Grandpappy Spears, and Ulysses S. Quincy. Norris Goff is Abner, as well as Mousy Gray. It's from July 20th, 1943.
1: The makers of Alka-Seltzer bring you Lum and Abner.

0: Abner listeners face to face and to talk to you about Alka-Seltzer. I'll venture to say that many of you would tell me that one of the things you like best about Alka-Seltzer is its pleasant taste. For Alka-Seltzer's refreshing goodness is one of the first things that makes a big hit with folks. But even more important than that is Alka-Seltzer's effectiveness, the fast way it offers real relief for headaches, for occasional acid indigestion, sour upset stomach, muscular aches and pains, and that dull, achy misery of a cold. Now, if you aren't already acquainted with the pleasant, fast relief Alka-Seltzer offers, why don't you give it a try? Next time, just say to your druggist, make mine Alka-Seltzer. He has it by the package and also serves it by the glass at his soda fountain. And now, let's see what's going on down in Pine Ridge. Well, Abner is pretty broken up since he found out that dogs are being recruited for military service. He's positive that his dog, Old Blue, will soon be drafted. As we look in on a little community today, it's evening, and we find the members of the Golden Era Discussion Club gathered at Abner's house for the weekly meeting.
1: Here, right over here, Mousy. You're the guest of honor tonight, so you're supposed to sit right here. Wait a minute, Cedric. Get out of that chair. That's for Mousy.
2: Oh, excuse me.
3: Well, that's all right, Lum. Let Cedric sit there if he wants to.
1: No, we always reserve this chair special for the guest of honor.
3: Oh.
1: Just sit right down there.
3: Yes, sir.
1: Make yourself at home.
3: Yes, sir, I will.
2: Is it all right if I sit in this chair over here, Mr. Lum?
1: Yeah, that's fine, Cedric. Well, I reckon we're all here now, so we may as well get the meeting started.
4: That's okay by me, Lum.
1: Ulysses, prop Grandpa Masters up a little better there. He's going to slide clean out of his chair.
4: Okay, Lum.
1: But don't wake him up now, or he'll get mad.
4: Okay.
1: The regular meeting of the Golden Era Discussion Club
3: just
1: will now...
3: Just a minute, Lum. Where's Abner?
1: Oh, he went out in the kitchen. He'll be back directly.
3: Uh-huh.
1: Go ahead, Lum. Get the pigeon-toed meeting started. The regular meeting of the Golden Era Discussion Club will now come to order. All members present will please... Hurry up, Abner.
5: I'm coming. Say, Lum.
1: Don't interrupt us now, Abner. All members present signify by the same sign.
4: Okay.
3: Yes, sir.
1: Granny's Grandpa Masters ain't snoring. He must have the insomnia.
5: Say, Lum.
1: Tonight, fellow members, we have with us a special guest of honor. And I think it's fitting that we have a few words
5: from him. Just a minute now, Lum. I want to bring up something here.
1: You can bring it up when I say any old business or any new business.
5: Yeah, but this comes before that, Lum. Can I bring in another guest of honor for tonight?
1: Another?
5: Yeah.
1: You don't mean Elizabeth, do you?
5: Oh, no, not her.
1: Because, you know, this is strict a stag club for men folks only. No women allowed.
5: Yeah, well, he ain't no woman. Can I bring him in?
1: Well, all right. Who is he?
5: Old Blue.
1: Old Blue?
5: Yeah.
1: Now, wait, Abner. You can't bring that dog to our meeting. This club's for humans.
5: I know that, Lum, but see, Old Blue might not be in town much longer, Lum, and he might have to go in the army any day now.
1: Oh,
5: I'd love to bring him
1: sake,
5: in.
1: Are you still worried about that?
5: Well, will you let him come in, Lum? I know it'll cheer him up.
1: Sure, bring your dog in, Abner. Lum won't care.
3: Well, I don't mind having another guest of honor, Lum.
2: I like Old Blue.
4: That's okay with me.
1: Well, it's your house, Abner, so I reckon you ought to be able to do what you want to in it.
5: Well, good for me. And listen, fellas, whilst he's in here, try to say some nice remarks about Old Blue every once in a while. You know, it'll just tickle him to death. He does love to be bragged on.
1: Abner, Old Blue couldn't understand no remarks of no kind.
5: Well, now, Lum, that dog understands a heap more than you think he does. Now, you just say some nice things and watch him perk up. He's awful smart. I'll go get him right now. You fellas do that now. I'll be right back.
1: That ain't the silliest one thing I ever heard. A dog for a guest of honor at a humings club. Mousy, I hope you don't mind being classed up with a dog here. We ain't trying to cast no disreflections on you.
3: No, sir, that's all right. I don't mind at all, Lum.
1: About all we can do is humor Abner, though.
3: Yes, sir.
1: He's got this idea that the Army's going to draft his old broke-down dog, and there ain't no way to get the idea out of his head, not even with a stick of dynamite.
4: You're right about that, Lum.
1: Stubborn as a blue-nosed mule, that Abner Peabody. Mind out, here he comes, old fellas.
5: Yeah, come on, boy. Come on now, right in here. Come on. That's it, Blue. Right in here. Follow me. Look at it.
2: Hello, Blue. Howdy, Blue. Howdy, boy.
5: Cedric, would you mind getting out of that chair there?
2: Mom.
5: That's Old Blue's favorite rocking chair. He just loves to sit in that thing.
2: Oh, excuse me.
5: Yeah.

0: Up to now set, then.
1: Well, let's see. Long as I reckon, you'll just have to sit on the floor, Cedric.
0: Yes, boy.
1: All right, come on, Blue. Come on, right over here now. That's it. Come on. Come on over here. Now, get up in the chair there. Come on, you can make it. Get up in the chair. I try harder now, Blue. Jump a little bit. Wait a minute. Here, I'll help you. Come on now, boy. Right up in there.
0: Can't that dog even get up in a chair by himself?
1: That time right there. Well, he's tired, Mom. He's had an awful hard day, and, well, it's past his bedtime right now, and he just don't feel his level best, I don't reckon.
0: Fine dog he'd make for the Army, that's all I gotta say.
1: Yeah, there you are, old boy.
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7: Fine dog he'd make for the Army, that's all I gotta say.
8: Yeah, there you are, old boy. Yeah, now you be comfort. Just sit there now and rest and pay attention to what
7: Miss Elizabeth never allowed him to come in the parlor and get on the furniture that way.
8: Well, she don't as a general thing, Cedric, but this is a special occasion. And besides, Elizabeth's over visiting Aunt Charity Spears, and she won't know nothing about it. Yeah, all right, Lum, go ahead with the meeting. Now, sit up now, Blue. Listen now. Listen to what's going on. Look up here now. Don't go to sleep.
7: All right. You got the dog all settled now?
8: Yeah. He's worse than Grandpa Master, though. He wants to go to sleep. Come on. Wake up. Now. That's it, Lum.
7: Punch him and get him awake. If he's going to be a guest of honor, we don't want him sleeping.
8: All right. Come on now, Blue. Look up here. Sit up a little bit.
7: All right. Where was we at now? Oh, yeah. Feller members...
8: And old Blue.
7: All right. Feller members and old Blue, I hereby make a motion that we have a few words from our new guest, Mr. Mousy Gray. All them in favor signify by the same sign.
8: Aye.
9: Okay.
10: Yes, sir.
7: Good. The motion is carried.
8: Aye.
7: You said aye once, Devin.
8: Yeah, well, that mare was for old Blue. See, he can't say aye long, so I said it firm. That's the time, boy. I'll take care of it.
7: The motion carried.
8: Yeah.
7: All right, Mousy, the floor is yours. Just go ahead and say any little thing you can think of.
10: Yes, sir. Well, sir, fellas, I'm awful happy to be here with you men tonight. And I just hope that I can become a member of this organization here and attend all your meetings. There isn't anything that I love more than a good fellowship of stout-hearted men. The companionship of men in a man's world. The banding together of men to carry on man's work in man's unity.

0: universe, for it is up to a man to shoulder the burden of the world.
1: Excuse me a minute, Mousy. I hate to interrupt you, but
0: yes.
1: Abner, there's your phone. You better get it.
0: Oh, I want to hear Mousy's speech, Long.
2: Hey, I'll get the pigeon-toed telephone. Sit still, Abner.
0: Yeah, good for you, Grandpap. Yeah, go ahead, Mousy.
2: Hello.
0: Let's see now.
2: No, this is Milford Spears talking.
0: For it is men who must lead the way.
2: Yeah.
0: Men who must make the decisions. Men who must guide our destiny.
2: Yeah, all right.
0: Men who must dominate.
2: Goodbye.
0: Men who must run this man's world.
2: Hey, Mousy, we just heard from the woman's world.
0: What's that, Grandpa?
2: That was your woman, Gussie.
0: Oh.
2: She says for you to get home. You better skedaddle, too.
0: Oh, gee. Thanks for everything, men. And, well, so long.
1: Well, just a second, Mousy.
0: I'll see you tomorrow at the store, Mom. Good night.
1: Well, if that don't beat the bugs are fighting.
0: Doggish, when that Gussie snaps her finger, that Mousy sure jumps, you know.
1: that just ruins everything.
0: Ruins everything?
1: Why, sure. You see, I never picked out no high-class culture subject for discussion tonight. Instead of that, I was just going to have each one of us get up and say something nice about Mousy.
0: Oh.
1: You know, give some little tribute to him.
0: Oh, I see. Yeah, that's a good idea, too.
1: Now, Mousy's went home, or it's ruined all my plans.
0: Well, I do know. Wait a minute. Maybe we can still do it, Long. Only instead of saying them nice things to Mousy, why...
1: No, Abner.
0: Well, now, wait a minute. I ain't finished telling you my idea yet.
1: You don't need to. I know what you're going to say, and I'll tell you right now, we ain't making no tributes to no dog.
0: Long, you just don't know how good it'll make him feel. Look at him there, Long. Just look how sad he looks sitting there.
1: Well, I'll admit he's a sad-looking dog, all right. I've always said that.
0: Yeah, Long, if you'll just do this for him, it'll give him something to recollect when he's out there marching backwards and forwards with all them other dogs.
1: They don't have the dogs march, Abner.
0: Well, whatever they do, Old Blue will recollect us here, Long.
1: Well, I'll say one thing for Old Blue. If we was to give him a tribune, I know he wouldn't rush off on account of some dadgum woman like Mousy done.
0: Why, of course he wouldn't. Old Blue's brave.
2: Yeah, Old Blue's a good dog. I've always said that.
3: That's sure, he's okay.
4: I like Old Blue. He's the best varmint dog that ever stuck a nose to a trail.
0: Yeah, well, he's the best that I ever had. Brave and smart and everything that dog is. Yes, sir.
2: Yeah, it reminds me of that dog that belonged to old Kermit Greer.
0: Who's that, Grandpap?
2: Kermit Greer, Cherry Hill man.
0: Oh.
2: You recollect him. Had a lot of musical talents. Could whistle through his nose.
0: I don't believe I recollect him, Grandpap.
2: Well, anyway, he's got this dog. Smartest thing you ever seen. There's some that claims the dog's smarter than Kermit.
0: Well, what did his dog do that's so smart? I bound you Old Blue's smarter than he is, and he's braver, too.
2: Well, listen to this, Abner. Kermit used to send that dog to the butcher shop every day, and the dog would bring back the meat and never eat a bite of it all the way home, neither.
0: Well, that ain't so much.
2: And then along come the meat shortage, and every day it got worse and worse, and the dog could see that Kermit was getting worried, so one day, you know what that dog done?
0: No, tell
2: me. He went home and bit Kermit so bad that they had to take him to the hospital.
0: Huh?
2: Because they know they'd give Kermit 3 square meals a day there.
0: Oh, sassy, Frank.
2: It's the truth, Abner.
0: Grandpap, that ain't the truth, and you know it. You're just
1: all right, let's not get to arguing. But I've been studying here, and maybe it would be a good idea to give Old Blue a tribute.
0: Well, good for you, Long.
1: You take a dog, and he stands for a lot of things our club ought to stand for. He's steady and reliable, lives his own life, don't let no woman dictate to him. Wait a minute. Wasn't that somebody coming in the door, Abner?
0: I believe it was, yes, you... Hey, wait a minute, Blue!
1: Hey, come back here, Blue.
0: What's the matter here?
1: Now, what in the world did he run out of here for?
0: I don't know.
1: Run like a scared rabbit.
0: I know this, wait a minute, I know. He heard that door open there, and that's Elizabeth coming back, and he knows it. And he knows that she'll beat the living daylights out of him if she catches him here in the house.
5: You know, here's a really serious mistake that some folks are making nowadays. They figure that just because there's more sunshine and fresh fruits and vegetables these days, that they can stop taking their A and D vitamins. Well, don't forget that the sun can't shine through brick walls. And since most of us spend the sunnier hours working indoors, a vitamin D shortage can be possible in summer as in winter. 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Well, then you really can't afford to run the risk of a vitamin A and D deficiency and its consequences, can you? When now... 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

They're so convenient to take, so economical, because they have no fishy, oily taste. Even the kiddies will enjoy getting their so-called cod liver oil vitamins this easy, pleasant way. 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

0: Plum and Abner from July 20th, 1943. I'm Greg Bell, and earlier we had an episode of Duffy's Tavern, and one of the cast members was Sandra Gould as Miss Duffy. Well, a couple of decades later, she was the second actress to play nosy neighbor Gladys Kravitz on a hit TV sitcom starring Elizabeth Montgomery. I'll name it, and then wrap up when radio was right after this.
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9: 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Visa's Mark Nelson, head of consumer payment products, says Visa recently announced 7 new and exciting technologies. Mark shared a couple with me here.
10: But we've introduced a flexible credential whereby a single card can be what you want it to be depending on the transaction type. 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And it's a way in which the consumers can have a little bit more control over who they share their data with.
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0: Welcome back. Before the break, we're talking about a 1960s, early 70s TV sitcom featuring Alice Pierce and then Sandra Gould as nosy neighbor Gladys Kravitz. The answer is Bewitched, starring Elizabeth Montgomery and Agnes Moorehead. 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
13: 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I'm Chris DeMeo, Fox News. 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

0: We're on our radio. He's Eric Cronin. I'm Gary McNamara. You know, the one thing when you look back at it here where you know, we know Scott Pelley is lying when he said he didn't know who Barry Weiss was, because it was the biggest media story for a significant period of time, for over a year.
1: Yeah.
0: I mean, it was, and it's still huge today.
1: Yeah.
0: You know, him purchasing it and then starting the Twitter files. And then remember, how many reports did Barry Weiss put out? How many installments of the Twitter file were there?
1: Oh, man.
0: One, two, three, four, 10, 15, 20 installments of the Twitter files.
1: It seemed like we were getting a new one all the time.
0: Right. We're released between December and March of 2023. It was a story that was out there every single day. And Democrats, as we talked about when the hearings took place, you know, the personal attacks on, you know, on Taibbi and Schellenberger, and then Schellenberger, which I forgot which one, got the visit from the IRS agents at his house
1: the day he was testifying.
0: Wow. For Pelley to say he didn't know it.
1: Yeah.
0: Who she was. He's lying.
1: But.
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1: And he's Eric Harley, and I'm Gary McNamara. Welcome. Thanks for being here.
2: Thank you.
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2: Yeah, and thank you for
1: that. Hey, any grammatical errors I make or any stumbling, I'm old.
2: Yeah.
1: All right.
2: I'm not arguing that.
1: Noah Rothman wrote, that here's a headline in National Review. Graham Plantner is a very toxic masculinity stereotype the left invented. This is just a couple of great paragraphs when you think about it. When you think about the stereotype that the left has created about men.
2: Mm-hmm.
1: That we live in the, oh, what's the word again? Oh, I can say plutocracy, not plutocracy.
2: Yeah.
1: I got mind blank here. Oh, I just was thinking about it a couple seconds ago, and it's just the male-dominated society. The patriarchy.
2: Oh, yeah, yeah, yeah.
1: The whole
2: yeah.
1: thing with the patriarchy and the patriarchy right. and men control and men control.
2: When they're the ones, when they're the side on the left,
1: right.
2: that is pushing women out of women's sports.
1: Right.

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0: We're on our radio. He's Eric Carly, and I'm Gary McNamara. You know, the one thing when you look back at it here where you know, we know Scott Pelley is lying when he said he didn't know who Barry Weiss was, because it was the biggest media story for a significant period of time, for over a year.
1: Yeah.
0: I mean, it was, and it's still huge today.
1: Yeah.
0: You know, him purchasing it and then starting the Twitter files. And then remember, how many reports did Barry Weiss put out? How many installments of the Twitter file were there?
1: Oh, man.
0: One, two, three, four, 10, 15, 20 installments of the Twitter files.
1: It seemed like we were getting a new one all the time.
0: Right. We're released between December and March of 2023. It was a story that was out there every single day. And Democrats, as we talked about when the hearings took place, you know, the personal attacks on, you know, on Taibbi and Schellenberger, and then Schellenberger, which I forgot which one, got the visit from the IRS agents at his house.
1: The day he was testifying.
0: Wow. For Pelley to say he didn't know it.
1: Yeah.
0: Who she was. He's lying.
1: Fine.
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1: And he is Eric Harley, and I'm Gary McNamara. Coming up in just a minute, the gestating parent back in the news again. Coming up in just a minute.
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3: We're Red Eye Radio. He's Eric Cronin. I'm Gary McNamara. I see Stephen A. Smith and the president are going back and forth.
4: Yeah.
3: I added, Stephen A. Smith said the president shouldn't have gone to the New York Knicks game last week, and then boom, it's been... back and forth. Trump, latest one, called him a low IQ individual and not that smart. And just for entertainment purposes, I would like to get two of them in the same room together.
5: Oh, I'd love that. I'd love that. Hey, if you can do a deal with Iranians, you could do a deal with Stephen A. Smith. Come on.
6: Yeah. Oh, my gosh.
5: That would be fun.
6: Oh,
5: and where would it be?
3: He's an arrogant fool and a low IQ individual, he said, of Stephen A. Smith. I'd love that to happen. Just put both of them in a room and go.
5: Yeah.
3: That's the cage match they should have at the White House.
5: Oh, there you go. Yeah. Just have a big debate fest.

0: President Trump's former daughter-in-law is sharing an update in her battle with breast cancer.
1: Vanessa Trump says she's recovering from surgery and is grateful to be healing and moving forward. The 48-year-old posting on Instagram that she'll soon be starting the second stage of her treatment. Trump revealed her diagnosis last month. She was seen celebrating her daughter Kai's high school graduation last month with her ex-husband Donald Trump Jr. and his new wife, Bettina Anderson. Chris DeMeo, Fox News.
0: A six-hour manhunt at Marine Corps Base Camp Pendleton in California. According to authorities, the suspects breached the installation during a police pursuit. They abandoned a vehicle carrying more than 112 pounds of cocaine and fentanyl and fled on foot. The search led to a temporary shelter-in-place order. Two suspects were eventually arrested. I'm Deborah Valentine. This is Fox News.
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3: This year, America celebrates 250 years of freedom. And here in Clarksville, that history lives all around us. 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
1: Hour two of America's number one travel radio show, everyone. It is just past 11 a.m. Eastern time. It is Saturday, June 13th, 2026. Last hour in the B block, you heard us discussing the aviation sector of travel with J.D. Power's Mike Taylor. We're going to begin these next 60 minutes of the show also talking about aviation, but from the perspective that should get all of your attention and make you want to immediately mobilize to thwart what could be ahead, as it involves, you know, extreme government overreach and something none of us voted for.
2: Yeah, lots to unpack here. All right, we're headed back to the show hotline for this important discussion as we begin hour two. Holding for us is Brenda Schaefer. She's a senior fellow at the Atlantic Council's Global Energy Center and part of the team at the U.S. Naval Postgraduate School's Energy Academic Group.
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3: Great to speak with you.
1: Well, great to have you aboard with us this morning. So I want to set this up for our listeners tuned in around the country. We found it alarming. It's one of the reasons we wanted to have you on the program today. I'm sure if this audience makes their voices heard, we can play a big part in ensuring this matter, frankly, never, you know, impacts American flyers. We want to thank you, you know, for what you recently shared in the Wall Street Journal, Brenda. To summarize it, essentially, under the guise of fighting climate change, the International Civil Aviation Organization, which is a non-elected United Nations agency, it's set to require in 2027 all airlines to report their greenhouse gas emissions for international flights and buy carbon credits to offset these emissions, right? So as you correctly pointed out, these mandatory expenses, they're going to only increase flight costs. Not a single American voted for this UN agency. And the last time that I checked, the UN has no authority to regulate or dictate to U.S. airlines. So I'll let you take it from there and share with everyone why this is such a big deal, and really it has to be stopped.
3: Right. So I think the first thing, we have to stop it in principle, regardless of your take on climate change. An unelected agency like the United Nations should not be taxing free people. Our American Revolution started with no taxation without representation. And this is an incredible, you know, example of complete, as you said, you know, I wish it was even government of overreach, because it's not even government. It's unelected institutions. They're trying to do it to shipping as well. The Trump administration was able to delay a vote on a shipping tax that was supposed to kick in and would also add about 2-3%, literally to global inflation. A tax now on aviation. So basically it's unelected institutions, you know, trying to benefit economically and also to control our activity.
2: Yeah, so excellent points in terms of the fact that this is unelected. It's not even just government overreach. And you know, I've seen even some scientists. So, again, regardless of how we all feel about climate change, there are actually scientists out there that are upset from a carbon footprint standpoint, because offsetting buying credits is not necessarily, it's almost a lazy way out, and maybe the airlines can operate business as usual and just have to do this. I mean, well, is it really going to make an impact on emissions?
1: And aviation, Brenda, only accounts for about 2.5% of the global greenhouse emissions.
3: Right. So even if you eliminated all emissions from civilian aviation or aviation in general, it wouldn't have any meaningful impact on what are the mainstream assessments on climate change. So, you know, why would you, I mean, I think there's something, why would you start with two really essential sectors, shipping and aviation, when there's like sectors that are, you know, have much, you know, much more emissions? Here it's a really good cash cow for the United Nations. Mm-hmm. Again, it's controlling, companies have to report all their activities. They have to, you know, they sort of become under the control or at least a lot of influence of these UN agencies. And this, you know, helps to, their larger goal of global governance, you know, and that, the Trump administration has been very clear that it doesn't want the UN dictating a lot of policy spheres. It doesn't want the United States paying in as much to the United Nations. And this is like a workaround of the UN. They start taxing us through our aviation and our shipping. Like, so what we won't agree as a government, they start, taxing individual Americans instead.
1: So let's

0: Yeah,
1: it's let's talk about that, Brenda, because, you know, clearly, you know, I'm not sure that these global agencies, you know, in the bubble that they live in, they've gotten the message that we do have a president that puts America first. You know, clearly the International Civil Aviation Organization hasn't. But just looking a little further, we just talked about how the Trump administration has reduced our presence at the UN and other world organizations. So how do you see them stopping this? And any thoughts on what other countries are maybe saying about it? Like, I'll throw out China and India. They can't be for this either.
2: Right. Well, it is amazing how many countries have voted in favor of both the shipping taxes and the aviation taxes. And until the Trump administration sort of came in like a disruptor and was able to table a vote, not cancel, but, you know, to delay the implementation of the shipping tax, that would have knocked in, you know, this year. And for, you know, for your audience, that would have also affected cruise ships, yachts, you know, it would affect, you know, all sorts of shipping. And for the aviation tax, so far, the administration hasn't formally, you know, taken a stand on this. This was decided, I believe in 2023. And this year, airlines are supposed to get used to start reporting their emissions and buying carbon offsets. And 2027, January 1st, it's supposed to really, you know, just really kick in. And it's really something that Americans shouldn't agree to. You know, like I said, regardless of what your view is on climate, this is not the way.
1: Yeah,
2: and certainly we shouldn't allow the precedent of unelected institutions taxing us.
1: Any quick question for Brenda? Because then I have one other thing. We got about a minute and a half left.
3: I just had a question about the global shipping tax. Is it the same thing having to do with carbon offset?
2: Well, it's similar. It's actually a bit more diabolical because let's say the carbon offsets, in theory, the UN agency doesn't make direct money off it. It gets paid for running it, but it doesn't make off of each credit. But with the International Maritime Organization's plan, or maybe I could use the word plot, since there really are not available low carbon fuels, simply the tax money would go to the International Maritime Organization and the UN. And so they directly, you know, they actually benefit the more emissions, actually, you know, the more money they make. They would racket it out.
1: So Brenda, really quick on this.
2: $13 billion.
1: I need about a 20 second answer on this. You know, how can our show fans and followers around the country help stop this?
2: Well, I mean, definitely to write to Secretary of Transportation, who I understand has been a guest on your show.
1: Mm-hmm.
2: Write to your senators, congressmen, write to the president. I'm sure, actually, for Trump, you know, I think for President Trump that this is, you know, exactly the type of issue, you know, like he did it with the Maritime Association attempted tax. I don't think this is something the administration has an interest in. But it's amazing how even journalists, you know, nobody thinks there's some problem
1: Brenda, we agree with you on that. We have to go to a break. But Brenda, thank you for bringing this to everyone's attention.
2: We can't have
1: the United Nations taxing Americans. Have a great weekend. Thank you very much.
2: Thank you so much.
1: Folks, when we return in 180 seconds from that sponsor's break, well, we're going to go 180. We're going to aim for a hole-in-one with golf and the personal connection.
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1: 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Then you're on your way to traveling with us. 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

0: Folks, this is a trip that I would definitely want Mary to give to me. 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
4: Thanks so much for having me. 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
0: Yeah, Mary and I were talking before you joined us. I've got to buy a new putter. My son broke the putter that I've had for years while he was on a golf course recently. So with Father's Day coming, I'm thinking that would be a good box that I should be opening from him. You gave yourself a different kind of gift that involves golf. 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One of them is in the Monticello, New York area. 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They're known as the voice of Sullivan County and the Catskills. And I mention that because although you've played on more than 1,000 different courses worldwide, you bought the Sullivan County Golf Club and have given really the course new life. So there could be folks hearing us right now driving to or from the golf course. Tom, talk about what attracted you to buying your own course.
4: That would be wonderful. I hope some people are on their way to Liberty, New York, to Sullivan County Golf Club, or on their way home from having a great day there. So, yeah, it was a gift to myself. It was sort of an accident, to be honest. I was, you know, I got a DM on social media from a greenskeeper who said there's, you know, this 100-year-old nine-hole golf course that means so much to this community, and it's probably going to be sold for land, and would I be willing to write something about it, or did I know anyone who could invest, or did I know anyone in the business who could help? And so I went up to look at it. I mean, honestly, I live in Philadelphia. I didn't know anything about the Catskills.

0: heard, I've watched Dirty Dancing plenty of times because my older sister never stopped watching it. But that's all I knew. And so I found my way up to Liberty, New York, and found a place in March that was covered in snow with a shuttered clubhouse. And it sort of did look like it was probably on its last legs. But I connected with the greenskeeper, Sean Smith. And so it wasn't so much I think I want to buy or operate this place. It was really a matter of meeting Sean and saying, like, I want to go on an adventure with this guy. Mm-hmm. You know, I'm in the golf adventure business, and this seemed like a partner that I could spend some time with, and that we could try to do something unreasonable. And as a writer, you're looking for a project that has problems. Sullivan County Golf Club had plenty of those, mm-hmm. So that was good.
1: And folks are going to have to pick up the book, A Course Called Home, because there's a lot of details in there that we won't have time to cover. But I do think that even though it may have been a happy accident, I think it was a labor of love from what it sounds like. And I do hope that it's successful for you. You've definitely taken the steps to save that club. So I have a question on travel and golf. Mm-hmm. I love golf. Well, I like golf. I'm not going to say I love it. I like golf. I'd like to learn to love it someday. Robert plays a lot. He and our sons have played on many courses during our travels. I never play when we travel. Now, here's the thing. Something about golf that I think makes it so unique from other sports that people can also play at home and when they travel is that every course is different. They all come with different challenges. Unless mm-hmm. it's your home course that you know well, you're going to be challenged and maybe a little uncomfortable playing a round of golf on a different course. You've, as Robert said, you've played at more than 1,000 courses around the world. What do you love about traveling and getting the opportunity to play on so many different courses?
0: Honestly, I mean, it's a great question, and it's really wonderful to see these different settings, right? These different places in the world, and how different golf looks in Ireland and Scotland than it looks in California or in Arizona or Texas. You know, that's very interesting, but honestly, it's about the people, right? It's the people that you get to meet and the friendships that I've made. And, you know, when I go back to Ireland now, after having written the Ireland book, my course called Ireland book, it's like going home. You know, I have so many mm-hmm. friends there at so many different golf clubs that I do feel right at home. It's a pretty amazing thing when you cross that line from traveler and visitor to like semi-resident, you know, because you've been there so much.
1: Yeah.
0: And so my wife does ask, like, why do we, you know, I don't go back to, yes, I've played a lot of different golf courses, but I do find myself going back to Scotland and Ireland all the time. And it's just, there's a comfort there. Right.
1: Mm-hmm.
0: You know, the places we all have our favorite places to travel. And of course, we want to see new places all the time. But, you know, there are a few spots over there where it's just it does feel like coming home. I'm always looking for the next interesting person. And golf gives you so many interesting people. That's really been the blessing of it.
2: Well, I agree with you on that. You know, what Mary just said about playing golf, you know, with my sons when we travel is true. I mean, Tom, the best round of golf that I've ever played in my life is at the Wailea Golf Course, the Gold Course on Maui. You know, we go to Maui frequently. I will not play on that course again because I'm never going to duplicate the score that I achieved that day. It was such a great day of golf. But there's so many places around, you know. Old White, I've always wanted to play. Got a chance to do that at the Greenbrier. I mean, the Blue Monster there, at Trump National and Doral. I mean, whatever. But, you know, with Father's Day next week, you know, what are some of the courses that you'd recommend to folks tuned in around the country to try and maybe plan a trip around and go experience?
0: Well, I think there's, you know, there's so many great places in America. Of course, hey, if your father's been really good this year, get up a golf trip to Ireland or Scotland. That's always fun. And there's so many new great places to go as well. So, I mean, Pinehurst for me is a can't-miss trip.
2: Number two for me is where I've been, but what about it for you?
0: Pinehurst number two, yeah. Pinehurst number four, Pinehurst number 10. They're all, there's, and they keep building more. You can't go wrong there. And even the courses around Pinehurst, if you even get off the resort property to Tobacco Road and Mid Pines, it's fantastic. So I think that's a great trip. And then any of the Cabot properties or the Dream Golf properties, Cabot, and you've got Cabot in St. Lucia, you've got Cabot in Florida, Cabot in Nova Scotia. They do a fantastic job. And then, of course, Dream Golf, which is Bandon Dunes and Sand Valley. That one, that's a sleeper for me, going to Wisconsin and going to Sand Valley, right, you know, in the middle of the country. That can be.

0: That's as good as a trip and as good as golf you'll find in America.
1: Well, I'll throw, you know, the Fairmont, Mary, Banff Springs, that golf course up in Canada, I remember. Mm-hmm. That was a great one, too. You know, all right, so, well, we can't have you on the show today, Tom, and not talk about some of the happenings on the professional golf circuit. I wasn't sure how I felt about LIV Golf when it started 5 years ago or so. Just this week, I saw another report that they may not be able to finish the 2026 season as the Saudi Public Investment Fund is drying up sooner than expected. We know that there are some folks that have already made their way back from LIV to the PGA Tour. Everyone's talking about what happens, you know, I guess, you know, Bryson DeChambeau, what goes on with him. We've got the U.S. Open happening here in the New York area this coming week. What do you see happening as far as things move forward?
0: Well, it's interesting. I mean, it does seem like LIV is probably not long for the golf world. You hear conflicting reports all the time. It's honestly, at this point, I've got fatigue. I probably had LIV fatigue a long time ago, and it's just, I wasn't really a huge fan of the product and the noise of it, and found it difficult to sort of watch and on TV. And so, yeah, I'm not surprised that it might not be around much more. But the good news is, hey, professional golf is still in a great place, and U.S. Open at Shinnecock, that is, for me, probably the most beautiful natural golf setting we have in the United States. You know, just seeing the way that those holes lay on the land on Long Island and Southampton, it's as beautiful as it gets. It's as challenging as it gets. You know, it's really...
1: It is a great course. There's no question. Okay. And we'll see if Scotty Scheffler, if he gets the first career Grand Slam. I know he's going for that. So, Tom, always great connecting with you. Really appreciate some of your time today. Congratulations on the success and the golf course. Have a great weekend, okay?
2: Thank you, Tom. Take care.
0: Take care. Bye-bye. Yep,
2: bye-bye.
1: All right, good conversation with him, folks. TomCoyne.com, and that's COYNE is the website. And folks, if you're listening there in the Liberty, New York area, yeah, we'd enjoy hearing from you on your thoughts of what Tom has done for your community. So as we get ready to pause for this bottom of the hour break, Evelyn and Natalie Kelly will check in with Rudy next. Mary and I have enjoyed our past conversations with that mother-daughter team who love to travel. Also still ahead is Beach Talk.
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0: 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Well, in August of last year, Robert and Mary talked with a mother and daughter team who one day decided to travel together to Europe. And then they just continued, visiting nearly 100 countries in all 50 of these United States. The result was a book titled Have a Love Affair with Travel. But for today's Write Stuff segment, they're back with a new book. And this one focuses solely on the United States. Its title is Have a Love Affair with the USA. Subtitle is Discover USA's Beauty, Humor, and Hidden Gems. Now, this is no traditional travel book. It's a book with more than, 70 or 80 bite-sized stories of places in the U.S. that fascinated them, along with a tip after each place suggesting how you might be able to see it better or find a guide. Evelyn Kelly is the mom, Natalie Kelly is the daughter, and they're both with us today. Welcome, Evelyn, Natalie. I've got to tell you, I'm overwhelmed by the breadth of your storytelling. Now, this book's divided into themes such as culture and people define a nation, or history you can touch, or quirky things only in America, and food, fun, and festivities. You both must have been taking some mighty impressive notes during your travel, given the range of your choices. Natalie, is that guess right?
5: Yes, sir, it is. But actually, my mother is the most copious note taker, and I'm the one who takes the pictures.
0: Well, as a reporter, I would love to take your mother with you. Before we get into some of your favorite places, how many years of travel did it take you to collect this encyclopedia of anecdotes, Evelyn?
6: We started in 1993, and we went it was an overland tour from London to Greece.
0: And so how many years have you been traveling then? These ever since 93?
6: Yes. With the exception of one year, and that was the COVID year. Yes.

0: When you talked to Rich, Robert and Mary about a year ago, Evelyn, you were 90, and you said you were 11 countries shy of having visited 100 countries. Have you added any in the last year?
1: Yes, we added two. We were able to go on, and it was not long after our discussion with them, but we were able to go to a Caribbean area that had extra countries, so we were able to add a couple more. So right now, we say we are at 90 countries.
0: 90, okay, 10 more. All right, let's go to a couple favorite places that that you all went to. Natalie, your mom picked some. For example, leaf peeping and the Crazy Horse Memorial. Can you tell us about those two?
2: Leaf peeping is really interesting to us. Being from the South, we don't have a lot of those opportunities to see such beautiful changes of leaves. But when we first went to New England and we took a tour of all the New England states, we found out about this new this thing called leaf peeping. We thought peeping was like peeping Toms, and that wasn't the same type of peeping. So we really enjoyed and learned a lot about the leaf peeping, the beautiful colors in the fall of New England. I also love the north central part of the United States. When we're talking about Mount Rushmore and Crazy Horse, those are such beautiful parts of the United States.
0: Now, I know you want to tell people stories. So when you land, or when you drive into a new town, be it a small town, a mid-sized town, a large town, because it's a question travelers always ask, how do I get connected to the community? How do you get, do you just go into a coffee shop and start talking to people? How do you get people to tell you stuff that makes your book different than, you know, what somebody might find just driving into town and filling up with gas?
1: I would say that you would start in, you mentioned the coffee shop, you would start eating or a place, find a place that you can eat, and don't go to one of the regular ones, I mean the chains, big chains. Find one of the little hometown types, and you can find people in there. Many times, just individuals around you start talking, say, you from around here? And let me tell you, they will share.
0: And I know you have some recipes in the back. How did you? Are these just people you ran into? And they said, oh, well, I make these certain kinds of dishes. Come on over to my house, and we'll make some up.
1: One recipe that we have is my husband's pecan pie. He was from Mississippi, and they have a special formula because they have pine trees everywhere. Every yard has a pine tree. So I picked up his recipe that he uses, which is different if you go and buy it in the store. You will find it's a little bit lighter, and there are more pecans in it.
0: We will be back with Evelyn Kelly and Natalie Kelly. We're going to talk about three or four more of their favorite places right after this commercial break. Don't go away.
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0: 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Or if you can't write all that down now, you'll find a link at RM World Travel by looking under sponsors. We're talking with a fabulous mother and daughter travel team, Evelyn and Natalie Kelly, who's have a new book out. So we're talking with them about the Right Stuff segment. By the way, you can find their website at travelersatheart.com. But the new book is called Have a Love Affair with the USA. And we're talking about favorite places there. Evelyn, you have a favorite place you wanted to mention to us, and I'd like to hear about it.
1: I'm going to tell you about a little town called Oshkosh, Wisconsin, which normally is a sleepy little town until it is overcome with flight. And there is a special flight, I guess you might say conference, every year. I have a friend that lives in one of these, it's a place where you live in a house, but your driver, they can bring their airplanes in their regular garage. Okay. So she is the one who goes every year to Oshkosh. And they have everything under the sun. In fact, during the month of, and I'm not sure the exact dates, but it's in July, there are more flights that come in to that airport than all of the other, LaGuardia, O'Hare, or San Francisco, than all of these put together. So it is quite an amazing place.
0: I have been there. It's called the EAA Aviation Museum, and it's not in this time in July. It's a fly-in, and that is the busiest airport in the world. It becomes it. It's fabulous, mm-hmm. And they've got a great museum that shows all kinds of experimental planes, and you'll get a big history of the of aviation in the world there. It's a fabulous place to visit in Oshkosh. By gosh, you are absolutely right, Evelyn. Your turn, the daughter, Natalie. Got a place you really like?
2: I do. Well, people ask me all the time when we travel around the world, what's your favorite country? It's easy, the United States of America. However, when I get asked about my favorite state, that's hard. That's like a mother being asked a mother about their favorite child, because you have history in Virginia and you have beauty in Utah. And then you have such interesting places in Florida. Of course, I would have to be kind of biased, my own state, Florida. That would be my favorite.
0: Well, I it's a lot of Americans' favorite, as you know. I mean, the constant battle between Orlando and Las Vegas for the most visitors. I think Orlando is winning now. Do you ever hear from some of the people you met along with your travels? Have you made friends?
2: Yes, we have. We had a really good friend that we met from Malibu, California. He was the pharmacist, and their most unique people. He was the pharmacist to Ronald Reagan. Even when Ronald Reagan was in the White House. So yes, we meet people all around the nation. And the good thing is we get to stay friends with them and then go visit them when we travel around the United States.
0: That is so great. And I know that do you fly places, or when you're traveling in the U.S., do you drive and spend a month or so on the road, or do you fly to cities?
1: Actually, we mix and match. Yeah.
0: And in talking, we've talked about some small places and some esoteric things. But I want to tell listeners before we say goodbye that you cover big cities like New York and Chicago and the things to see there with tips on it. Get the book. It's written by Evelyn Kelly and Natalie Kelly. You can go to their website, Travelers at Heart, to find it. But it's just a great compilation of these United States. Thank you so much, you two, for joining us.

0: 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We'll be right back. 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We'll be right back.
1: We're living in interesting times, and current circumstances have made it more clear than ever that you just never know when it comes to travel. This is why we encourage you to have coverage from Travel Guard Insurance. We are such strong believers in the importance of travel insurance. It's something we always make sure we have because it's affordable and protects in so many ways. 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It's not just for canceled flights, folks. 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
2: Okay, from the sun-drenched shores of Alabama to beautiful hidden coves of Wisconsin and more, Coastal Living and their travel editor, Tracy Minkin, have just dropped what they say are the best beaches in America. 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
1: Well, I am sure some people are at the beach listening to the show today. Mary, hello, Tracy. Nice to have you back on our national broadcast.
3: Hi, Robert and Mary. Great to be with you.
1: The best beaches in America. I love that's a confident title, Tracy. And some of these beaches, you know, that Mary and I have reviewed, they're well known. A few of them are not. We want to run through some of them, you know, for our listeners tuned in across the country today that they may not be familiar with. Let's start in India.

0: Indiana Dunes, and then I want to take you to Louisiana and Grand Isle. So what say you on both of these locations?
1: Well, the first thing I want to say is 30 American states have coastlines. It was really fun to think about some of the states that you may not anticipate as being beach states, like Indiana. So it's a great place to start, Robert. We love this beach because it's on the southern shore of Lake Michigan. Again, Indiana, Lake Michigan. I forgot that they have those beautiful beaches. And this is a national park. So we've got beautiful sand dunes, migratory birds. It's a slice of wilderness that you can't imagine exists in Indiana on that big, beautiful Lake Michigan. It's a gorgeous beach, and we're thrilled to feature it.
0: And Grand Isle in Louisiana?
1: Grand Isle, I think, is something people don't think about the coast of Louisiana. You either think of New Orleans tucked in up the Mississippi River, or you think of the bayou, and you don't think of beaches. But in fact, there is a small barrier island near the toe of the Louisiana boot, and that is Grand Isle. And what we find there is beaches, is, again, these migratory birds coming through that make the crossing over the Gulf and get there and land there. So it's a really wild and interesting place that's done a great job hanging in against hurricanes and oil spills and trying to keep itself pristine, which it has.
2: Sounds beautiful. So one that I saw that's on the coastal living list that I've had my eye on to see at some point, I'll get there eventually, is Presque Isle. Not Presque Isle, Maine. This is Presque Isle, Pennsylvania.
1: Another surprise.
2: Yeah.
1: Right?
2: A big surprise. Is this up on Lake Erie?
1: It sure is. Yes, it's this sandy peninsula that arcs into Lake Erie. Again, I'm not sure that's even a lake you think about. No offense to our good friends on Lake Erie, but when you think beaches, you might think, oh, Michigan, the beach towns. But here in Pennsylvania, they have this beautiful peninsula, 3,200 acres, that has a beautiful seashore, and it's great for recreation, and it's also another spot for spotting migrating birds. That's our theme today.
2: It clearly is a wonderful discovery. What's a beach without birds? All right, so let's head to Connecticut. We have a good number of listeners in Connecticut, and our New York City affiliate also covers part of Connecticut as well. Robert and I have been up to Hammonasset Beach State Park. We think it's a gem. It's off I-95. It made it to the list. The nearby town of Madison is also very quaint. We've enjoyed Madison many times, and I think the Connecticut coastline doesn't always get the recognition that it should, but I want to take you further north up to Maine to Ogunquit Beach. What can you share?
1: This is such a dreamy beach. You know, I think people think of the coast of Maine. This is another thing. If you think of Maine, you might think of beautiful granite rocks and maybe Kennebunkport and cute harbors. All of those are true, but the southern stretch of Maine that borders New Hampshire is all big, broad, sandy beaches, and they are glorious. So Ogunquit is maybe one of the favorites when it comes to that. And Ogunquit, in the native language of the Abenaki tribe, actually means beautiful place by the sea.
0: Right.
1: So how can we argue with that? It's a gem, and worth the trip up there. Years ago, yeah, love that.
0: All right, so we've got a little less than a minute, and we want to, you know, we can't cover all 50 states where the show is heard, but we do want to give some love to the West Coast. La Jolla in the San Diego area, another beach that Mary and I have enjoyed. We love that area. You can talk about that. And then up in Oregon, Nye Beach. So real quick, La Jolla first, then Nye Beach in Oregon, Tracy.
1: La Jolla, of course, we've got those incredible sandstone cliffs at its back, which is a real hallmark of that part of Southern California. By the way, I just want to say, try picking a favorite most beautiful beach or best beach in California. Impossible.
0: Yeah.
1: We did consult with experts in California and narrowed it down with them together to finally land on this using our expertise.
0: What about Nye Beach in Oregon?
1: To highlight. Nye is a gem. Oregon has beautiful beaches. They do get misty, but they're sometimes sunny. They are broad. They are unspoiled. Mm. That is a beautiful place to travel, explore, and go to the beach.
0: Tracy, listen, well, we did it. We didn't cover them all, but we covered enough today, so made everybody happy. Very nice connecting with you again. Enjoy the weekend, okay?
1: Always. Have fun at the beach, you two.
2: Thank you. Bye.
1: Okay, thank you. Bye-bye.
0: All right, well, I just wish Tracy a good weekend. Now I need to say the same thing to all of you tuned in out there, as the fastest 2 hours in travel is about to wrap for the day. Do that on a beach note, which is a good way to do it. So have a great weekend, everyone, and until you hear all of our voices again out there across our national airwaves when we return next Saturday, June 20th at 10 a.m. Eastern Time, special thanks to all of our guests who appear on the show today with Mary and me, Rudy and RJ. Thanks to our show team, our network affiliates, and our sponsors. 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

0: President Trump's former daughter-in-law sharing an update in her battle with breast cancer.
1: Vanessa Trump says she's recovering from surgery and is grateful to be healing and moving forward. The 48-year-old posting on Instagram that she'll soon be starting the second stage of her treatment. Trump revealed her diagnosis last month. She was seen celebrating her daughter Kai's high school graduation last month with her ex-husband Donald Trump Jr. and his new wife, Bettina Anderson. Chris DeMeo, Fox News.
0: Camp Pendleton in California was temporarily put on lockdown. Fox's Deborah Valentine explains why.
2: Authorities say two suspects breached the installation during a police pursuit. They abandoned a vehicle carrying more than 112 pounds of cocaine and fentanyl and fled on foot. The search led to a temporary shelter-in-place order at Camp Pendleton. For 6 hours, military and law enforcement personnel searched the sprawling base using real-time intelligence and tracking support from the Naval Criminal Investigative Service. Both suspects were ultimately taken into custody without incident. Deborah Valentine, Fox News.
0: Still no word yet on the identity of those suspects. I'm Angelo Bavaro, and this is Fox News.
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1: They can go online to Facebook page, Billy Pace Memorial Championship Wrestling. 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If they want to contact me by phone, they can reach me at 931-436-0245, or they can reach me at the wrestling page's email. 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
0: Billy, I want to thank you and David both for being here and telling us all about this great event coming up and the great cause it is supporting.
1: Yes, sir. Thank you all for having us.
2: Thank you.
0: Now, recently, Michelle Austin, Director of Clarksville, Montgomery County and Community Services, spoke with me about the work her department does for the city and the community. Well, Michelle, I want to welcome you to our Community Corner and so glad you are here. You and I have spoken before about the Clarksville Neighborhood and Community Services, and we're going to talk about this organization, the thing you do for the city and for the community, and it's really fantastic. So let me start off. Let's say for listeners who may not be familiar with your work, and you do a lot of work in the community, so glad you had time to be here today, but tell me a little bit about Clarksville Neighborhood and Community Service and sort of, I guess I would say, the role you play in the community. So share that with me.
3: Absolutely. Well, first of all, Lee, thank you so much for having me this morning. I know you have a lot of Clarksville famous people on here all the time, so I'm just really excited to be able to sit in the chair and tell you about our organization. I lead the Department of Neighborhood and Community Services. We are a lesser known department of city government. We have a small team of about 9 individuals. It's a women only office. It's just us ladies that are running these things behind the scenes. Our office receives the HUD entitlement funds for the city of Clarksville. This is funding that we receive that's based on our population, our average minimum income, and some other HUD math, but we receive those funds and then we put them to work in the community. We use that with several different initiatives that support housing preservation and affordable housing. We also work in neighborhood development as well as supporting our most marginalized people of Clarksville. And we do a lot of that work through our amazing nonprofits and faith-based organizations.
0: Okay, let's talk about some of the challenges, the biggest challenges that you're seeing right now for families and individuals in the community.
3: So one of our biggest challenges is, I think, that we're such a growing community. People want to live here and they're coming. And with a growing community, of course, you see that in infrastructure and things like that. But we see that with a growing number of people who are low, moderately income households, as well as our growing number of unhoused here in Clarksville. With any growing community, you also encounter those other growing areas. So we have a lot of nonprofits here in our community, and we're trying to combat that with those small organizations that are real small town, personally focused, but also helping this big need here in our community.
0: Now, let's talk about the Canopy Initiative. I think this is something kind of new for you, but tell me what that is and like who it serves and what makes the initiative different from traditional housing or, say, support programs.
3: The Canopy Initiative is new, but it's a group of individuals who have been meeting and coming together for a long time, probably 30 years or more. So what started off as a homeless coalition, where a group of nonprofits and faith-based organizations met regularly and they talked about what new funding they had, what new programs they were starting up, how they could work together. The Canopy Initiative, we took that homeless coalition and we have rebranded it and refocused it, where it's not just talking about programs that we have and communicating with each other, but we're approaching it with a more strategic, collaborative effort to address homelessness here in Clarksville, those people who are currently experiencing homelessness and those people who are at risk of becoming homeless. We want to come up with some measurable goals for our organization. And I'll tell you, the different people who are sitting around that table, we have about 30 organizations, and it is really beautiful to see the magic that is happening in that room. Our homeless coalition, we used to meet virtually monthly.

0: But now it's in person. You know, after COVID, we did away with that, and we want everybody around that table because there is so much dialogue and trust that develops in that room with everyone around that table.
1: All right. How about an example of how the Canopy Initiative is already making, say, a difference or the impact you expect it to have on the community?
0: That's a great question. So the wins that we've already have seen are with this year's warming shelters, the collaborative effort that has happened between Urban Ministry, who has led the men's shelter at Madison Street United Methodist, Salvation Army, who is leading the women's shelter, women and families, over on Craft Street, and then Community Action Agency and Irene Center for Hope that are handling those families who maybe aren't going to fit well in a shelter situation. Someone with small children, we want to put them in hotels, but we also want to provide them with some services. So they've come together as our shelter committee and have addressed warming shelters, and they've done a beautiful collaboration and communicated that with our police officers. So in the event something happens, that officer comes across somebody, they can just call that number and connect them with wherever that person needs to go in that time of need. One thing that we're excited about is a central point of service. So right now, if somebody comes to Clarksville in this transient community, they don't know what a YAPAC is. They do not know what an Irene Center for Hope is. And so we're looking for a central point where people can come in. We can assess them to connect them with the services that they need, whether that is housing, whether that is SNAP benefits, or whatever that is. They can start right there, get assessed, and be referred, as well as making sure that referral happens, but then also tracking that data. So next year, we know we had a lot of people who were needing emergency rental assistance to prevent evictions. Well, that's where we need to focus our funding come next year. So we're really excited about having that central point where people know how to be connected, but then also using that data to serve more effectively the next year.
1: Well, now, beyond Canopy, now, what other initiatives, say, is your office working on right now to support stability and opportunities in the community?
0: We have quite a list right now. I mentioned that we're a small little department, but we're doing a lot of things. And thankfully, we're doing that hand in hand with lots of other agencies. So some programs that we host in-house using those HUD entitlement funds I mentioned is our housing preservation. We have a home repair program. We really target those seniors in our community whose roof is leaking. We want to fix that roof. We want to preserve that house, and we also want to make sure that person ages in place and stays in that home as long as possible. So that home repair program, that is open right now, and we are actively seeking new clients. That could be replacement of an HVAC system. That could be plumbing repairs, electrical repairs. You just have to live within the city limits of Clarksville and meet some of our income requirements. But people can find out about that on our website. Other things that we do, we have a 12-month rental assistance program. We do that hand in hand with our nonprofits who make those referrals. We want somebody who is in case management to come into that program, set some financial goals so that 12 months later, they're at a more self-sufficient place in their life. We also have a first-time home buyer program where we offer up to $25,000 towards down payments or closing costs. That's a great benefit for people in our Clarksville area, especially with the affordability challenges. One thing that we're very excited about is our new Financial Empowerment Center. You're going to hear a lot about this coming soon. We've been working for the past year with the Financial Empowerment Center Fund. I think it's a branch of Bloomberg organization to stand up a Financial Empowerment Center. And what that's going to offer is a one-on-one financial assistance for anyone in Clarksville. You don't have to be low income. You don't have to be in any special situation. It's anyone who wants to establish a budget or they know they want to be a homeowner over the next few years. They can sit down with a counselor and set some goals and have that one-on-one check-in. Another thing that I think is going to be big for our community is legacy planning. So what we see right now in a lot of our neighborhoods where we have abandoned property, vacant properties, a lot of that is where maybe the mom and dad passed away and it's got multiple children with grandchildren, heirs. And it's really difficult for a low-income family to hire an attorney to

0: clear that up, to return that equity back to the family. So we would like to get ahead of that and set them down with a financial counselor so mom and dad can prepare for that situation, so they can have everything in place. So when that happens, they've got a way to dissolve that property and return that equity that they've worked so hard for back to their family. Another thing that we do here in the community that's really big for us is working with our VOAD. So a VOAD is Volunteer Organizations Active in Disaster. So on December 9th of 2023, we had a large tornado that affected a large portion of our community, and we had many people desperately needing assistance. So the day after that, you know, I went to United Way and I sat down with Valerie Guzman and Sherry Pickering, and we were putting together a plan, right? How do we motivate, how do we activate these nonprofits to support the people of Clarksville? So we did that. We put together our own game plan, right? And we made it through that storm, and we, you know, made sure everyone was able to stand up after that event. Well, we want to be better prepared next time. And so we have stood up a VOAD, that Volunteer Organizations Active in Disaster, which consists of my office. It's led by United Way. We have a representative from Montgomery County on there. We have the state VOAD that's represented there. And our plan is to put together, well, we do. We have an action plan that we were able to activate in February of 2025 when we had the spring flooding. And then again in April after that, where we could set up case management, where people could apply and get those referrals, whether it's YayPAC or whatever, to ensure that that family had what they need in order to stand up after that natural disaster.
1: All right. Now, Michelle, tell me, how do all the initiatives you've been mentioning, how do those work together, say, to create long-term solutions needed rather than short-term fixes?
0: Mm-hmm. Well, I mean, there are a lot of Band-Aids built into these systems, but that's not what we're going for. We want more upstream approaches, which involves prevention. So homeless prevention, right? We want to prevent that eviction from happening in the first place, because once somebody has an eviction on their record, then that's going to hurt them in the future. We also want to provide them with case management. So somebody who is in, you know, a situation where that's affecting their household, their housing, their stability, we want them with a case manager, somebody who is going to not hold their hand, but give them some guidance so they could stand up independently on their own. So I would say prevention and case management are the biggest things to ensure that future stability.
1: All right. Now, all the things you're talking about, this kind of work does not happen alone. So tell me some of the partners, and you've mentioned a few, some of the partners helping make all these efforts possible.
0: Wow. Okay. I'm definitely going to leave somebody out, but some of those that really stand up right now to me is, first of all, Urban Ministries. So Clarksville Area Urban Ministries, we are working with them. We just finished phase two of the Safe House. So one thing that a lot of people probably don't realize is that Urban Ministries leads our only domestic violence shelter here in Clarksville. So we were able to help use our funding to help support phase one and phase two, where we've actually tripled the number of beds and spaces for families and children here in our community over the past few years. Another thing is, I would be amiss if I did not mention Urban Ministries and their regular homeless supportive services. Many people have probably heard of the work that we were trying to do with the well acquisition over on Union Street, where we wanted to continue the work that they were doing here in the community, but expand case management. Because we know that so many people who are experiencing homelessness really just need an advocate who's going to check in on them and make sure that they're working on those goals that they've set for themselves. Another agency is United Way. Wow. United Way has really stepped up in a big way in our community recently, especially when it comes to disaster recovery. They have led our long-term recovery after the tornado. They have led our volunteer organizations active in disaster since then. And so they're a strong partner in our community.
1: All right, Michelle, let's find out, how can local residents, other organizations, and businesses get involved and support all the great work you are doing?
0: Well, I think the first rule of thumb is to be a good neighbor. If you live here in our community, check in with your neighbors. If you see somebody that's in need, check in with them and try to connect.

0: them with services. If you're a business owner and you see somebody struggling outside your front doors, be a good neighbor, have a conversation with them. That being said, always connect them to our office. If you don't know where to send them, call Neighborhood and Community Services. Shoot us an email at community@cityofclarksville.com. We can reach out. We can make that referral. There are so many different nonprofits and service providers out there. It is hard to keep up with them. We have a list of them on our website at clarksvilletn.gov. But also, if you connect with one of our team members, we are going to know who has whatever funding that could provide whatever assistance that person needs. And it's a bit of a triage, right? When you talk to that person and you learn like they have no housing or they're about to be evicted, there's not always a lot of funding for eviction prevention. But if you get to know that person and you find out they're a veteran, there's a special group of funding for that community that could prevent that eviction. Or if you find out that they're fleeing a domestic violence situation, there's some other things that are available for them as well. So I would say get to know your neighbor. When you see somebody in need, just try to help. If there's somebody active in your church and you know that they're struggling with some home repairs, they're worried about, you know, their roof is leaking or whatever, connect them with us. We would love to connect them with whatever services are available out there.
1: Okay, Michelle, before we let you get out of the studio, as you look ahead, say looking into your crystal ball, so to speak, what gives you hope about the future of our community?
0: Wow. Well, Clarksville is a very strong community in itself, but also I feel like we are a much more informed community. I think one thing that's very hopeful for me, and I see it all of the time, is the strong leadership that we have in our nonprofits and faith-based organizations. We've got some really good people doing good work in executive director seats. And I love how they're collaborating with each other and talking to find solutions for our community as a whole. I also think that we've got some strong leadership here in Clarksville. We have informed leaders like Mayor Joe Pitts, Mayor Wes Golden, who are very aware of the challenges here in our community and have put their teams in a position to try and provide solutions to those. I also want to give a shout out to our council members, and they know who they are. We have so many council members who are a cheerleader for those people in our community who are struggling, who are challenged with finding housing. I'm just very grateful for them. And I'm also think we're in a good position where we have a much more informed community. So especially with the conversations that have taken place over the well acquisition over on Union Street and providing those supportive services for our unhoused, there's been a lot of dialogue about people who are downtown who are unhoused, what the reasons that have led them to that situation, and what solutions are available right now and what need to be in place to help those folks. So if anything's come from that, I'm thankful that we have a much more informed community.
1: Michelle, I want to thank you so much for being here on our Community Corner, and you have shared so much great information about the Clarksville Neighborhood and Community Services, and you all do so much. I know you mentioned earlier, not a big crew there, but you all are working very hard, and we do appreciate that.
0: Thank you, Lee, and I appreciate you bringing me on today, and I appreciate you always keeping our community informed. You always have great guests who are providing important information for our community. And I know I've said this before, but even when you're telling us that there's this big bad storm coming, I think your voice just eases us into it. It's like, oh, it's okay. Lee's telling us about it, so it's going to be fine.
1: Views expressed on Community Corner are not necessarily those of the 5-Star Media Group. We'll be back next week with another Community Corner program. I'm Lee Irwin. Thank you for joining.
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4: Well, Darla, Andrea, and Jeff, welcome to Clarksville Conversation. This is it's going to be a good one.
5: It's going to be fun.
4: You know, it's a good one. You know, first of all, I want to thank y'all for taking time to be here kind of on short notice. But you guys, as we look at downtown, there are a lot of aspects to talk about. Today, we're going to talk about parking. But before we do that, I want you guys to kind of talk about what you do, what your businesses do, and who you are, and your involvement with what has been the Parking Authority and the Parking Commission, and now whatever it is or is not going to be. So let's start with Darla.
5: Okay. Well, thanks for having all of us.
4: Absolutely.
5: We appreciate this opportunity. So I've been a business owner downtown Clarksville for the last 10 years. I own Yada on Franklin. I am also currently on the Parking Commission and have been for about 18 months.
4: And you've learned a lot.
5: I have learned so much.
4: And we're going to get there.
5: Excellent.
4: Andrea?
6: I'm Andrea Herrera, and I have had Mildred and Mabel's Gift Shop and Isabel Sophia Salon for 15 years downtown. And many years ago, I did serve a couple of terms as chairwoman of the Parking Commission.
4: And I know Jeff has been involved in parking for a few years.
7: Yeah. Really kind of, and you're involved in parking downtown the day you open your business.
4: Yeah. Yeah.
7: Which for us was 1992, Black Horse Pub and Brewery. And then I served on the Parking Authority, you know, when it was still an authority. Yeah. And served, you know, I think two terms, and the second term was as chairman.
4: Well, I'll tell you, I've been in private business, you know, entrepreneur after I got out of college, and it's not for the faint of heart, for sure. And I never had parking issues. So let's talk about what it's like to own a business downtown, how difficult just that is, much less with parking.
7: Well, I think Andrea points it out sometimes, just talking or on social media, that –

0: oversaturated. We have too much parking between us, Austin Peay, and private lots. We have more than enough parking. And I just want to point this out. If you look at it this way, the downtown Clarksville is defined generally by the Central Business District, the CBID,
1: yep.
0: which covers about 600 acres, which is roughly 1 square mile. Okay, to put that in perspective, Clarksville city limits span 100 square miles. So we are charging 1%
1: of
0: the entire city for parking.
1: Wow. And, you know, people have talked for years. Oh, I'm sorry. Go ahead,
2: Dawn. Not only are we charging, we're only enforcing 1%. Even though that covers the entire city, county, we're only enforcing 1%.
1: So right now, if I go downtown, Charlie parks downtown, and I find a spot, and I wander off, and I'm gone for 4 hours, what happens to me? What happens to my vehicle? Or
3: you know, that's really an interesting question, because there's this hybrid system set up right now where there's some spaces where there are meters that you can put money into, and there's other spaces where the meters are gone, and then there's throughout the entire downtown, there's these little green signs popping up. They're kind of polluting the area, actually. Mm. They're popping up, so many of them, that do the Park Mobile app. And then, so if you, with the Park Mobile app, if you are app friendly and can operate your phone, which we've found that a lot of the elderly customers really struggle with this.
1: It can be tricky.
3: It's a problem. You get 2 hours free, and then the app will remind you that, you know, you have, you're running out of time, and you should, you know, add more time at that point in time to the app, which is a decent feature. But if you don't understand the app and you just walk up and you just feed the meter, then you don't get your 2 hours free. So, and then we have some marketing that goes on that says you get your first 2 hours free. And then, so some people get it and some people don't. And it's really just a mess.
1: So if I did not know that part. So if I heard you correctly, if I pull up and park and I have some quarters in my pocket and I put money in the meter, the clock is ticking. But if I pull up, use the app, and am savvy enough to use the app, I get 2 hours free, and then Correct. It tells me you need to pay.
0: Correct. And you cannot come back later in the day. If I take my 2 hours free in the morning because I'm in a hurry and I'm unloading, when I come back in the afternoon and I need to work a shift, I cannot log in and even pay.
1: No matter which meter.
0: Because you've already taken your 2 hours free, it will not let you log back in and pay.
2: But so street parking is considered a zone. So if you do return back to downtown, you have to park in a different zone. But that's not clear.
3: In a normal city that's got an operation that's somewhat similar to this, you know, they might use license plate readers like Franklin, and they have zones, but the zones aren't like all on-street parking is one zone. The zone would be, you know, like the 100 block of Franklin Street is a zone, and the 300 block of Franklin Street is another zone.
1: Yeah.
3: So you might have to, and that's designed to prevent people from, you know, coming to work.
1: Yeah.
3: And then freeloading the system.
1: Yeah.
3: So they, you know, they kind of have to move from zone to zone. There's just a whole lot of better ways to do it. You remember Banks, Clothers?
1: Oh, yeah, sure.
3: Brandon Binkley, before they closed, I was talking to him out on the sidewalk, and one of his reasons for closing was he was just tired of our parking system.
1: Mm.
3: And he said, it just doesn't have to be this freaking hard. Hmm. Just do what Franklin does. It works.
1: So you guys have all three seen the inner workings at some level of parking. If you had a magic wand, right, or king for a day, and you could do away or enhance parking, what's the solution?
0: Every garage, every spot, everywhere would be free for me. It'd be like going to the mall.
3: Well, that's what Franklin does. I mean, literally, they've got 2 400-car garages. They're both free. And then they've got all the on-street parking, which is still regulated for 2 hours, but it's also free. And Franklin has the most thriving, most retail, most activity of any downtown in the state of Tennessee.
1: I've actually been to that parking garage in Franklin. Now that it's kind of a brick, real pretty brick.
3: Yeah, there's two of them. Yeah.
1: And there's a steakhouse kind of across the street. Yes. I went to that place. And when I went to pay, I didn't know what I was doing because I couldn't find a way to pay. So I thought, I might get a ticket, but I didn't.
0: No, because you get 2 hours.
3: No, you got 4 in the garage.
2: Yes, you were in the garage.
1: I was in the garage.
0: On the street, you get 2.
1: Okay.
0: Yeah.
1: All right. So.
3: And it's not like it's just Franklin. Murfreesboro does the same thing.

0: at an 800 car garage that's a municipal garage that's just free for people who park downtown, and they've got the on-street parking for 2 hours for free. And they have a – we went to Murfreesboro and met with their economic development people about 6 months ago looking for an opportunity to maybe put a Black Horse in Murfreesboro.
1: Yeah.
0: We couldn't find a spot. They have no vacancies downtown.
1: Wow. So who is responsible for the downtown growth and development? I know we have parking, then we have city government and county government. Who should be responsible to help downtown thrive?
0: Who should or who is?
1: Both.
0: Well, you know, normally it's led by your city, and your city, in every other city in the state, except Clarksville, has a downtown organization. Mm-hmm. You know, the River City Company in Chattanooga, for example, is probably one of the best run in the premier operations. Mm-hmm. But, you know, even in Franklin, you know, they've got the Downtown Franklin Association, and they got Main Street Franklin. Everybody has something. Mm-hmm. But in Clarksville, we have nothing. We do not have a city driven and created and supported downtown organization. We had the Two Rivers Company, which towards the end of the McMillan administration, she was putting out a cigarette in an ashtray. Yep. She was killing it.
1: Mm-hmm.
0: And then Pitts just left it dead on the side of the road. I mean, it's never come back. So we have nothing.
1: So we have an organization. Is it the downtown?
0: The DCA.
1: DCA.
0: Yeah.
1: Tell me, what is the DCA and what can and what can they not do?
2: Not much. We meet and we come up with great ideas. I mean, years ago we started the farmers market downtown, or years and years ago we started Rivers and Spires from that. I mean, we start little things, you know, things that grow, but we don't have any real power.
1: So the other cities are the organizations that handle the downtown area, are they sanctioned by the city?
0: Yeah, most of them are created by a city ordinance.
1: Okay.
0: Yeah,
1: okay.
0: The Two Rivers Company was created by a city ordinance.
1: That's
0: the River
1: right.
0: District Commission was created by a city ordinance. You know, the Downtown District Partnership, which came after the tornado, was created by city ordinance. And then you have the power of the mayor, and the city government supports the organization. Then the departments get involved in helping the organization, and everybody rows the boat in the same direction, and you get a better result. So we just don't have that.
1: So so there's been some chatter and some talk. You've seen news articles, and some of you have been part of them, about doing away with the commission, right? So what are the advantages and disadvantages of having a commission, which you've kind of talked about in the sense of a downtown organization? I know it would be a little bit different. But what's the advantages and disadvantages of that, of doing away? Anybody?
0: Well, I'll do it. Somebody has to be in charge of it, right? I mean, you can't just let it go to the wind.
1: Yeah, that's right.
0: And the the commission as it is now is not a good functioning organization. That's just a fact.
1: Okay.
0: And it's been in decline, I think, since the authority was put out, from McMillan changed it to an authority to a commission. And I think it's gotten worse in the last few years. I mean, honestly, I think there's some people at the city who work to undermine it. But, you know, one of the biggest things that's gone on is over time, people have figured out that the little yellow envelope tickets, they have no enforcement authority. They never have. Mm-hmm. I mean, that was a problem we dealt with 15 years ago. You know, we brought up moving it to city court 15 years ago, and the city judge didn't want it.
1: Yeah.
0: And then the mayor just said, we're not fooling with that.
1: Yeah.
0: But the fact of the matter is, when they do put tickets on cars, they're putting tickets on cars that have all the authority of those little red light cameras, you know?
1: Oh, do they?
0: Yeah.
1: I did not realize that.
0: Yeah.
1: I didn't realize that.
0: So, and more people have grown to understand that. So there's less and less, a lower and lower percentage of collection on the tickets.
1: Yeah.
0: So it's not functional the way it is now. It needs to change. But there needs to be a collaborative and open process that includes the people like us who have invested our lives in the area and are trying to run businesses there. And then it needs to include some public input, you know, and it just needs, if you're going to make a change, which I wholeheartedly agree that it needs to change, just have an open process and include people in the process.
1: Yeah.
0: So when you get to the end of it,

0: you know, hopefully you can have some agreement.
1: So if parking was free, say parking garages were free, on street parking, I guess the surface lots, right? We're including all that. Is that the one by the courthouse? Would we consider that?
0: That's a surface lot. They've got about five of them.
1: Yeah, that should be free too.
0: Well, that's one way of going right about it.
2: that's what
1: I'm asking. It's a question,
2: well,
1: not a statement.
2: That's where I am now, because I feel like our other option that's being talked about this week will destroy, I think, most of the businesses downtown. So where I am now, yes, I think we don't need to be the 1% that is charged. I think we should be like the rest of the city and the county and have free parking. Yeah.
1: And I guess the
0: you just want to be like city employees.
1: so if everything was free, if everything was free, how do you move cars around? How do you keep from employees, from big businesses or whatever, just taking all the parking up and not rotating?
2: I mean, I tell you now, I go down there 3 or 4 times a day because I'm in and out from my shops, you know, running errands. I never have a problem finding a parking spot. Never. Even at lunchtime, I can find a parking spot. So I don't, unless we get huge growth and fill every building, which would be lovely, I would love to have that problem. I don't think you're going to have trouble finding a parking spot. Unless there's an event at FNM Arena, you're not going to have trouble finding a parking spot.
3: You may have trouble finding a spot on the street, but with regulated parking, we're going to keep people moving.
1: Yeah,
3: you're in, you're out. You're going to go have lunch. You're going to get your hair done. If your hair is going to take longer than 2 hours, park in a free spot that's going to give you 4 hours.
0: Yeah, in the garage. I went to, when I was chairman, I went down to Murfreesboro and I asked about, you know, how does this work? You know, and they were doing the 2 hour regulated parking with the parking enforcement officers walking around. And I asked the parking, their director of parking was kind enough to talk to me at the time. And I said, okay, well, how do you pay for those guests since this is free? He said, well, we write plenty of tickets. You know, people still stay over time. Mm-hmm. We write some tickets, we generate some revenue, so we pay for these guys. And then I said, how do you pay for maintenance? He said, well, you know, the city just pays for the maintenance on the garage. That's just part of the upkeep of the garage. And so that's how their system was functioning. And it's, you know, functioning fine.
1: How do we, without making it, say we agree to have conversations with other parties, right? How do we slow everybody's, how do we calm everybody down and say, okay, let's really work on a solution? How do we do that? Because it seems like things are moving kind of fast. I don't know all the details, don't profess to know the details, but how do we say, okay, let's talk about it. Let's really find the answer.
0: Well, I sent a letter this morning to the city council and just asked them, hey, would you guys please defer this until the next administration comes in? Let the next administration set up an organized, you know, committee or whatever structure the new mayor wants to put together to take 2 or 3 or 4 months or whatever it takes to study it and have conversation and have dialogue, you know, and come up with a plan that, you know, not everybody may not agree with it, you know, in the end, but at least everybody had a voice in it and everybody had a chance. And it's not, you know, just slammed on people in
2: it's
0: a rush.
2: Deliberate, just very deliberate what happens next. We've changed this so many times and people are so frustrated with the changes. Free parking, not free parking, 1 hour free, 2 hours. People are tired of change.
3: We haven't even had 2 hours free for 12 months yet. And that was the goal when it was voted and passed. We would try this for 12 months. And every single meeting, we're just told how much money we're losing.
1: Yeah. Well, I could see there would be a lot of expense in enforcement and...
0: Well, you know, that's interesting. There's not much in expense in enforcement now, because if you go down there and look, there's not much enforcement.
1: Oh, well, there you
0: there's
1: go.
0: There's really, honestly, I mean, it's bizarre. I've been down there for 35 years. I've never seen fewer tickets written. I don't. It's like they've lost their employees.
1: Wow.
3: I think they're down to one ticket officer.
2: That's true. It's been. Well, probably a year or at least with only one.
3: I think when I started 18 months ago, there was one person, one admin person, and there were two ticket officers. And now there's one ticket officer, one maintenance person, and three admin.
2: And the ticket, the young lady that wrote tickets, she's been part-time until in the last month.
0: You got to wonder what the three admin are adminning.
1: I'm looking across the table at you three, and you're all successful business people, right? You are.

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0: hostilities with Iran might look like. We'll be tracking this throughout the hour. The trial of Carmelo Anthony has spurred some truly ugly behavior. We'll cover how folks like Don Lemon are defending the teen and injecting falsehoods into our national discourse over this tragic murder case. Making Washington, D.C. beautiful again, from the reflecting pool to any number of fountains and parks around Washington, your nation's capital is in much better shape than it used to be. How did it get that way? The Interior Secretary, Doug Burgum, joins the show at the bottom of the hour to discuss. Today is Friday, June the 12th. I'm Scott Jennings, reporting for Salem. We're live today in your nation's capital. I appeared last night on CNN's 10 o'clock debating show with Abby, and I'll do it again this evening. We're resuming our Summer Friday series, where we actually do the debates from the set at the Food Network. So we'll go over there to the Food Network tonight. Hopefully the debates don't turn into an actual food fight. On this day, 1987, cut number 7.
1: General Secretary Gorbachev, if you seek peace, if you seek prosperity for the Soviet Union and Eastern Europe, if you seek liberalization, come here to this gate. Mr. Gorbachev, open this gate. Mr. Gorbachev. Mr. Gorbachev, tear down this wall.
0: Following President Reagan's speech there in 1987, geopolitical tensions eased and democratic movements swelled across the Eastern Bloc. The Berlin Wall, it ultimately did come down November 9th, 1989, and that led to the reunification of Germany in October of 1990 and ultimately the dissolution of the Soviet Union in December of 1991. As for today's news, we start with Iran. We broke the news to you on this show yesterday that President Trump had called off airstrikes against Iran as he teased a deal to end hostilities with the regime. And there were no strikes last night, and as we go on the air today, there is no definitive statement on when a deal might be signed, but there are a lot of positive vibes out there. The president said it could happen this weekend, and it potentially could happen in Europe. I gave my take last night on CNN, cut number 8.
2: This can only end, in my opinion, with him telling the American people definitively, I went in to stop them from ever being able to get a nuclear weapon, and that's how it ends. That's the only way it can end.
3: Right. I agree with that.
2: But I also think that we have to internalize that even if they do sign a piece of paper, you know, what's a piece of paper with an Iranian signature worth? Nothing. I mean, I think an agreement with them is useless absent this. Constant monitoring, being subdued militarily, being subdued economically, and being under constant surveillance from the partners in the region.
3: That sounds like the JCPOA.
2: And so that is, well, no, wait, I think the president
3: is. That's literally what it is.
2: The missing part is the Gulf allies coming to the table to keep Iran in check. That's new.
0: Today, there are rumors swirling about what is or isn't in this deal. Iranian regime elements continue to sow misinformation. So let's level set from a senior administration official about what the deal terms have to be. First of all, zero cash being released to the regime. Some frozen funds could be unfrozen for humanitarian purchases, and every single purchase would have to be approved by the United States. All of the money, as I understand it, in this memorandum of understanding is tied to Iran's actual nuclear concessions and not just for talking about it. In other words, it's pay for performance, not pay to play. There will be zero enriched material. Unlike what you might have heard swirling around out there, the United States stance is that all enriched uranium at any percentage will be taken out of Iran or diluted to make it unusable. And finally, the only sanctions relief is a temporary 60-day window on oil sales, which would snap back into place at the end of 60 days if no final formal deal is reached on the nuclear material. So, for today, we wait to see if a deal

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2: Now, for America's favorite pundit, it's Scott Jennings.
3: All right, the situation with Iran continues to develop. Will there be a deal, as President Trump teased yesterday? The Vice President, J.D. Vance, has a social media post out saying there's a lot of fake information floating around out there. We'd like to deal in real information. And that's why we invite only the most learned and informed experts onto the show. And that's happening now. Joining us to discuss what's the latest with Iran is John Spencer, chair of the war studies at the Madison Policy Center. John, thanks for being here. You've seen the president's statements. You've seen the vice president's post. You've seen a lot of the supposed details floating around out there. What's your take? What should the American people expect today and over the weekend?
4: Hey, Scott, thanks for having me back. There's also a message from the foreign minister of Iran that said, which is unique, I think, for his own media to shut the heck up. We're close to a deal. So I think in my expectations, although the problem with war is everybody wants to call balls and strikes with all the information they don't have, to include how everybody said Iran was so powerful because they could close the Strait of Hormuz. And now we find out that hundreds of millions of barrels of oil was getting through and that Project Freedom was actually happening at night behind the scenes. So I think we are close to a deal. And I agree with the president that a bad deal is not a deal. There's only one deal to be had here. It's no nuclear weapons program for a terrorist state, no interruption of the Strait of Hormuz, no tolls, no nothing, freedom of navigation, no missile program, no proxy support. And while Iran has this kind of Monty Python, no matter what happens to them, they're good and they want to keep going. It sounds like there has always been voices. And that's the problem is, you know, after you kill everybody, there has to be people in charge. And we haven't been clear on who's in charge. So one person will say one thing, another will say another. I think we're close.
3: I posited on CNN last night that, you know, look, I've been as optimistic and hopeful about a deal and certainly have supported the president's mission here. But I still think that a piece of paper with an Iranian signature on it is basically worthless without having constant monitoring, without having the allies, the other Arab states in the region involved in that monitoring and ensuring that they follow through. Even in the JCPOA that was signed under Obama, which Democrats love to throw out, you know, they never let the nuclear inspectors in. Do you agree with that? I mean, look, I think it'll be great if hostilities end and there's a deal signed, this memorandum of understanding. But we're in for forever monitoring, don't you think?
4: Absolutely. And that was the case in even in, you know, the mistakes that were made. This isn't, you know, Iraq, although the inspection program there and the dismantling of the nuclear program. This is a new world, but absolutely, this can't just be pen on paper. It has to be direct action plans for that removal of the enriched uranium and destruction of it in theater, whatever it is, full inspection capabilities. And I think both the president and the vice president have hinted at that no money is going to change hands just because they signed a piece of paper, no relief of Operation Epic Fury, which is having an impact. And all of these things, absolutely, I trust a terrorist about as far as I can throw them. So this is about trust and verify. So you're spot on with that.
3: Looking at the market reaction here, all the major indices are up, Dow Jones, NASDAQ, S&P. And I'm looking at oil prices. Crude oil down 3.3% today. It's down to less than $85 a barrel. We're at $84.79. And AAA says the price of gas in the United States right now is $4.10. I think it had gotten up to about $4.50. We've actually seen gas prices and oil prices coming down. If a piece of paper is signed, again, with all the caveats that Iran has to follow through, you would expect those energy markets to tumble even further pretty rapidly, wouldn't you?
4: Absolutely. And I think this is what Secretary Rubio said. Iran played its economic nuclear weapon, and that's the Strait of Hormuz. The problem with ensuring this deal is right is that they can never do that again, and that we don't have the oil crisis

0: I wanted to bring my take on real coffee to the community. When I got my Toyota BZ, I realized it had something special, the space to create a mobile espresso bar. But I'm not the only one chasing my dream. For some, that means making a statement. That's where the CHR comes in. Others like to take the path less traveled, and the BZ Woodland helps them chart their own course.
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4: When he's not in the Oval Office or owning the libs on CNN, he's here with us. 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
5: Well, first of all, I don't think the president or any Republican should apologize for beautifying Washington ahead of our 250th anniversary. This is a big deal. It is a huge thing. It's the 250th birthday of our country. Lots of people are coming to Washington this summer. It ought to be as beautiful as it can be. We ought to have some national pride, and it ought to start in the U.S. Capitol. So I think this is a total non-issue. I'd be offended if he weren't beautifying the city, because I think that's probably what a Democrat would have done. They would have ignored these things and apologized for America.
6: That was yours truly on CNN a few days ago. As you know, I've been a big cheerleader for getting our nation's capital ready for America 250. And by the way, if you've been there, and I've been there a lot lately, Washington, D.C. looks awesome, and it looks awesome because of the president's directive to make it so, and the person carrying out that directive by getting the fountains going, by fixing up the reflecting pool and other things, is our next guest, the Secretary of the Interior, Doug Burgum, is here. Mr. Secretary, welcome to the show, and let me congratulate you on what you've done in Washington, D.C. I get text messages from my Democrat friends who say, I've lived here my whole life. I've never seen these fountains on in my entire life. I've never seen the monuments look so gleaming. They're proud that their capital now looks livable and is less miserable, and it's due to your efforts. Tell us about how you pulled it off.
7: Well, Scott, you're spot on your comments right there. But again, of course, this all begins with President Trump with his executive order making D.C. safe and beautiful. And on the beautiful side of things, again, it is amazing to me that some want to try to create a scandal out of fixing up the public spaces in our capital city. I mean, the scandal is how deteriorated they were, how dilapidated they were. And, you know, President Trump making a simple choice. He's choosing beauty over blight. I mean, you take a look at the Columbus Circle Fountain as you step out of the Union Station, the train station, where many people, including foreign visitors, their first look at D.C. is stepping out of that. Up till 16 months ago, Union Station was essentially a homeless encampment. The Columbus Circle outside of it, a homeless encampment. There, the statue and the fountain of Christopher Columbus covered with graffiti, including a bunch of Hamas, pro-Hamas stuff. And we got that fountain going. When underneath, we take all that graffiti off, it's Carrara marble. It's the same thing that was in the Trevi Fountain. It's the same thing that Michelangelo's David. And like you said, people that, including in Congress, have said, we had no idea there was this beautiful fountain at Columbus Circle. That's one of 22 fountains we've restored. Meridian Hill, people that were avoiding this place because it was a crime-filled, complete disaster. It's the longest cascading fountain like itself in North America. You'd only see something like this somewhere in Italy. And that park, you go there now on a Saturday morning, and it's thousands of people safely enjoying a beautiful space, transforming the city. 48 monuments, 152 homeless encampments, 23 fountains, the reflecting pool. I mean, there's been a citywide effort that's going on, and we're racing to the finish line with some more ribbon cuttings on each of these fountains between now and 4th of July. But how exciting to bring a city back to life. The biggest point, though, is this is a leadership point. This is a policy point. And this is a roadmap. President Trump has given a roadmap to every blue metro in America that is currently filled with crime, homelessness, dilapidation, and broken down parks and monuments.

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8: Chatting with the Secretary of the Interior, Doug Burgum. Secretary Burgum, you are a key member of the President's Energy Council, his senior level team to make sure that we have all the energy we need here in the United States of America. There was a recent announcement that the administration plans to spend $700 million to revitalize some coal-fired power plants. And I saw you on television the other day talking about the concept of coal-powered data centers, which we have to build for this AI boom that we're involved in. Talk to us about what the administration is doing to get coal back into our national energy matrix in the way that it needs to be after years of being attacked by Obama and then Biden.
9: Well, it's a part of President Trump's broader plan, which is we just need energy abundance. I mean, the National Energy Dominance Council, which he created by executive order, and I'm honored to chair that group. And part of that leadership, of course, our fantastic Secretary of Energy, Chris Wright. But about half the cabinet is, you know, has a role on that council. And the whole idea is have enough energy abundance that we can have it for everything we need in the U.S., all the new demands, and whether that's liquid fuels, whether it's critical minerals, or whether it's electricity to power the next generation of our economy that's coming. But then have enough for us, but also have enough to sell to our allies. Because if we can sell energy to our friends and allies, guess what? They can stop buying it from Russia, stop buying it from Iran. I mean, people that were our allies were energy dependent on people that were waging war against them. They were energy dependent on people that are funding 26 terror groups. Why would we be buying a product from somebody who then uses those profits to attack us and our allies? So President Trump's broader strategy is

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1: All right, Friday, June the 12th, we roll on with a quick check of the headlines. The UFC fighting event that is scheduled to take place at the White House on Sunday night. The show will go on, according to a federal judge. There had been a lawsuit filed against it, and they'd been waiting for a ruling. But in the last few minutes, a federal judge says, you're clear to fight. So come rain or shine on Sunday evening, we will have UFC fighting in the octagon on the south lawn of the White House. SpaceX, Elon Musk's rocket and artificial intelligence company, set records today as it began trading on the NASDAQ. And it has made the world's richest man its first trillionaire. The stock opened at a price of $150 per share, which was more than the predicted opening of $135 a share. It got up to $165 in the first 30 minutes of trading. But Elon Musk is the world's first trillionaire. And there are a number of competitive statewide runoff elections coming up this Tuesday. We have them going on in Alabama and Georgia. We also have primaries going on in Oklahoma. We'll have more in-depth coverage of all of this next week. But in Alabama, there is a critical primary that will be decided on Tuesday evening between Congressman Barry Moore and retired Navy SEAL Jared Hudson. This is to replace outgoing Senator Tommy Tuberville, who is heavily favored to be the next governor of Alabama. Here to discuss that race, one of those candidates, Jared Hudson, is coming on to the Scott Jennings Show. Jared, thanks for being with us today.
2: What's up, brother? Thanks for having me.
1: Well, I'm glad to hear your voice, and thanks for getting into the race. I know you're new to politics, and signing up for politics isn't easy for a first-timer, but I thought I'd give you a chance to introduce yourself to our audience. I know you have a career of military service, and you have a great family, but tell us about yourself and why you decided to run for the U.S. Senate in Alabama.
2: Yeah, so the most important thing is I'm a Christian, and you know I believe Christ and Christ crucified, and as a believer, God moves us to do things that we don't normally do, and he opened the doors and was leading me and my wife to pray over this when Coach was talking about running for governor, and then the Lord just opened the doors and we decided to get in this race, and we're the first ones to announce, you know, so I announced that, hey, I'm running for this after prayerful consideration with my family, and so that was the thing that kind of pushed me into it, and then now really seeing the impact that you can have as a U.S. senator, because the position belongs to the people of the state of Alabama. It doesn't belong to Washington, D.C. A U.S. senator is an envoy from their state to Washington, not a mouthpiece from Washington back to the state. And seeing the things that we can impact with affordability, families that can't afford to live right now, groceries, housing, health care, energy, because of 50 years of bad domestic policy that have risen to an overall high cost of living and high inflation. Security, we see what's going on with our military right now with the IRGC and partisan disagreements, shut down the government and keep military members from getting paid, making sure that we codify legislation that pays them, but then also codify legislation that protects our veterans. And then next, our law enforcement officers that are fighting crime in our communities. As a law enforcement officer, I see and deal with this and making sure we support those who stand in the gap for us. And then finally, putting Alabama first. I've got a fight to deliver for the state of Alabama, and it's built on the foundation of my faith. Obviously, the future, in my case, is the state of Alabama, and it should be service over self, right? It's not a title to serve. It's literally making sure that we deliver for the people that this seat belongs to, and that's where our message has resonated with the state.
1: So you had a primary that whittled this thing down to two people. It's you versus Barry Moore. In the primary, Moore had 188,000 votes. You got 123,000. But Steve Marshall, the attorney general, got 118,000. He did not make the runoff. Seems to me that his voting block is going to be critical. Where are they going to go? What has your campaign been doing to reach out to those Steve Marshall voters to say, hey, come over to our campaign?
2: Well, we've been doing that exact thing that you just mentioned. We've been reaching out to them. We've been making sure that we get in touch with them. We've been making sure that we go and meet them where they're at to see if we can't earn their trust and their support. Because part of earning a vote, in this case on June 16th, is I first have to earn and build trust voters. And so for us, since we're not funded by, you know, AI crypto PACs out of California, it is truly a grassroots movement of calling everybody we can, especially those Steve Marshall voters, and going and knocking on their doors and talking to them and seeing

0: them in their counties so that we can share our message. Jared Huskin can tell them who I am and why I'm running and how I want to uphold the people of Alabama. And that is what we're doing. We are absolutely going out and making sure that we reach out to every voter we can, but definitely those that voted for Steve.
1: Your military service and what you did for this country has been a big part of your campaign. My understanding is that you held a press conference just yesterday, actually, with some Alabama military veterans to talk about your career in the military and also call into question that of Barry Moore, who enlisted in the Alabama National Guard in 1988. But you've had some things to say about that, comparing your service to his. Tell us about that press conference that you held yesterday.
0: Yeah, no, so it's not a comparing my service to his at all. He's been in politics for the last 16 years, for longer than I've been back in the state. You know, I was in the Navy when he first went into politics. So with that being said, it was because my service has become questioned because he hasn't been able to answer his. We just had a guy recently reach out and say he can only calculate that I did 2 weeks overseas. And that's just absolutely laughable. So my service is becoming questioned because Barry's service is being questioned. And now let's take it one step further. When they started asking questions about Barry's service, he starts hitting news agencies with a cease and desist, right? So he starts and sends them saying, hey, you can't run a story on this before there was even a story to run. And I think that is the thing that stands out the most to people. So there were veterans, there were guardsmen who were very upset when they heard about what was happening. And then when they heard that I was going after Barry because he's a guardsman, and they wanted their voice heard, so we used our platform to allow them to make their voice heard as guardsmen from the state of Alabama who are disgusted with somebody who had run on what they've done for political gain.
1: You've been leaning into the idea that Washington doesn't need any more career politicians. In fact, that's the name of one of the commercials you've been running. Let's hear a little bit of that here, and we'll come back to you.
2: For far too long, we've had these career politicians that are self-serving. They don't really care about we the people. They care about they themselves. I've got a huge problem with that because I've got a lot of buddies that were laid low in the sands of Iraq or bled out and died on a mountain in Afghanistan who gave their life for this country. I'm a U.S. Navy SEAL sniper, and I'm a law enforcement officer in the state of Alabama. We also run a nonprofit that combats human trafficking. In the United States Senate, I will have President Trump's back.
1: So that's one of the pieces of video that voters in Alabama are seeing. Is this message of career politicians, is that resonant, in your opinion, right now among primary voting Republicans in Alabama?
0: Well, it seems to be, because I haven't had $20 million of spent on my behalf. You know, we are a true grassroots movement. I shouldn't be talking to you about this right now. Barry Moore, the endorsement queen of the South, should be running away with this thing. He's gotten everybody's endorsement except for the people across the state of Alabama, who said at the tune of 61%, hey, we don't want you. That is kind of crazy, because it's not that they don't know who he is, it's that they don't want him. And I think it's because Alabama wants an outsider. They're sick of career politicians. The definition of insanity is doing the same thing over and over again and expecting different results. And that's what they're going to get in me, making sure that we deliver on things like passing the Save America Act, which needs to be passed before the general election, before I even take office, making sure that we end congressional stock trading, making sure that we get federal term limits across the board for everybody. These are things that people want to see done. And then they also want a senator that's going to deliver for their state, make sure that their tax dollars don't go to leering centers in Minnesota, but come and invest in our infrastructure in the state of Alabama.
1: That voice you're hearing, Jared Hudson, he's a law enforcement officer and a military veteran. He's running for the United States Senate in Alabama. Jared, we thank you for your time and wish you luck on Tuesday.
0: Hey, man, thank you, brother. God bless. Y'all have a great weekend.
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0: 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It's Scott Jennings. Stay with us. You know, one thing that seems to be in short supply these days is perspective. We talk a lot about America's problems, but we don't spend nearly enough time talking about the people whose courage and leadership made this country possible in the first place. I'm Scott Jennings, and that's one reason that I'm looking forward to Young Washington coming to theaters this Independence Day. This film goes back to when George Washington was a young man facing setbacks, failures, and some truly life or death moments. 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
1: Common sense and a little Kentucky windage. Here's Scott Jennings.
2: All right, we got a little breaking news here. I'm going to read you a statement that is from the Prime Minister of Pakistan. His name is Shahbaz Sharif. And he has been in the middle of mediating, you know, between the United States and Iran here. Here's the statement. Amid ongoing intense mediation efforts by Pakistan, we are fully aware of incessant misinformation campaigns being waged by those who want to sabotage the peace deal. Setting aside the noise, we can confirm that a final agreed-upon text of the peace deal has been reached, and Pakistan is now working closely with both sides to finalize the next steps. Peace has never been this close as it is now. Those are the words of the Pakistani Prime Minister, who has been the go-between here between the United States and Iran. So we're waiting and watching, but that seems to be a significant development. All right, it's time. It's Friday. Therefore, it is time for the Relief Factor Pain of the Week.
1: And now, the Relief Factor Pain of the Week.
2: So one of the things that drives Americans crazy about the media is not that they have opinions. We do know opinions exist. It's that they have double standards. Case in point, New York Times reporter Jody Kantor. Now, you might remember Jody Kantor. She became famous during the Me Too era. She won a Pulitzer Prize for exposing Harvey Weinstein. And she spent years telling us that allegations from all women had to be taken seriously, particularly during the Brett Kavanaugh confirmations. We were told by Jody Kantor that character matters. We were told that all women should be believed. And we were told that there are some things that are bigger than politics. Well, we found out this week that that principle comes with an expiration date, because now, with Democrats desperate to win a Senate seat in Maine, Jody Kantor is out there explaining why the allegations against Democrat Graham Plattner are really not the classic kind. That's her words. In fact, let's hear her words in cut number four.
3: Well, let's talk about what they may or may not be willing to overlook. The accusations against Graham Plattner are not classic Me Too accusations. They're not about a boss and a young female employee being subjected to sexual advances. They were mostly made in the context of consensual relationships. There are these like very sensational texts about sex. There are allegations from former girlfriends that are not, the way my colleagues reported them, were not like classic abuse allegations. They were mostly like, being his boyfriend gave me a view into him and I did not like what I saw. His character was scary. He had this Nazi tattoo, etc. There was one allegation of crossing a line physically. But I think that means that these are pretty different accusations than, say, the ones that President Trump faced. And of course, in the Access Hollywood tape, President Trump bragged about grabbing women against their will. And so I think it speaks to the kind of confusion of the long post-Me Too moment, in which like gender-related accusations get bundled together, but they're actually very different.
2: Jody Kantor, who made her name reporting on Me Too, who made her name in all these stories, is now out serving as a de facto press secretary for Graham Plattner. Not classic abuse allegations? Grabbing a woman by the arm, twisting her arm behind her back, throwing her in a room, holding her in there against her will? Sounds like classic abuse allegations to me. You know, when Brett Kavanaugh was accused, there were no seminars on different categories of allegations. There were no distinctions like what you're hearing from Kantor. There was no media effort from Kantor or anyone else to explain that these allegations weren't the right kind of allegations. But suddenly we're getting a legal brief on the various subgenres of abuse against women, of a misconduct. That's the hypocrisy. The standard isn't truth. The standard isn't protecting women. The standard isn't even character. The standard for people like Jody Kantor and others in the media is simply power. If the person

0: being accused would help the left. We're told the allegations are complicated. If the accused person is a Republican, then all of a sudden the accusations, even ones that are outlandish with no basis in fact, we're told, oh, they are absolutely disqualifying. You know, there's still no evidence that Brett Kavanaugh ever even met any of the people who accused him, Dr. Ford, for instance. But we know Graham Plettner met these women. We know he was dating them, and we know he did have allegations of abuse. Americans can spot this from a mile away. It's one of the reasons that there is distrust in the media, and it is why Jody Cantor from the New York Times is my relief factor pain of the week. More after this on the Scott Jennings Show with Matt Whitlock when we come back.
1: That's the relief factor pain of the week. Scott Jennings, a real pain in the agenda for the lefties.
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2: All right, Friday, June the 12th is the time of the week when we engage in some Friday punditry. Joining me this week, our friend, one of the most experienced Republican operatives in Washington, D.C., former staffer for Senators Orrin Hatch and Mike Lee, and now host of the really good morning rundown called The 10-Minute Drill. Matt Whitlock is here. Matt, thanks for coming back to the Scott Jennings Show.
3: Great to be with you. Thank you for having me, and thank you for the kind words.
2: Absolutely. I love the 10-Minute Drill. Terrific idea, well-produced. I encourage everyone to make it part of your morning political routine. Matt, I want to get to Friday punditry in just a moment, but first, I want you to listen along with the audience as I say some words called, we hold these truths to be self-evident. You know these words. But Matt Whitlock, have you ever read the entire Declaration of Independence?
3: I have. It's a great document.
2: And that's and I knew that you would say yes. But my fear, Matt, is that not everyone has. And that's why I am joining with our friends at Americans for Prosperity to encourage all Americans to read the entire Declaration of Independence on this coming 4th of July. The Declaration, Matt, as you know, reminds us that every person has inherent dignity, that our rights are unalienable, and that government exists to secure liberty and not control our lives. These are not old ideas. They're the foundation of America, which I think you would agree, Matt, is the greatest nation the globe has ever known. So here's what I want you to do on this Independence Day. Gather your family, your neighbors, your friends, wherever you are, at the beach, at the barbecue, ready for the fireworks, whatever you're doing. Before it all starts, and before the day gets away from you, read together the Declaration of Independence, and then share with each other what one principle means the most to you and why it does. Take the pledge to join this nationwide reading at a250toolkit.com/Scott. 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When we read the words that declared our freedom, we reconnect with what it means to be citizens of a self-governing republic. This is Scott Jennings on Salem, Common Sense for the American People. Matt Whitlock is our pundit of the week. Matt, I want to start with Iran. Here's the latest, by the way. We seem to be on the brink of something. We don't have a definitive time or place when a piece of paper could be signed. But this memorandum of understanding, according to a senior Trump administration official, would include the following: the reopening of the Strait of Hormuz and lifting the U.S. blockade, the dismantling of Iran's nuclear program, including the U.S. obtaining Iran's enriched material. The official said it would have to be destroyed on site and taken out of the country. And then Iran, if they do those things, would be relieved of the economic pressures that they've been under for many, many years. The question of Iran's financial relief, of course, Matt, has been a sticking point in all this conversation. So I put it to you. Do you predict by the time we go back on the air Monday that we will have a deal with Iran?
3: I don't think we will, but I do think there's some truth to the idea that we might be closer than ever. The Iranian foreign minister said earlier today, this feels like the closest we've ever been. But we've also had 24 hours of a very similar kind of Groundhog Day back and forth, like we've had now for a few months, when, you know, first we hear that we're on the one-yard line, and then the Iranian media starts putting out what essentially Iran's dream plan would be, which is usually some form of America promises to remove all their military assets from the region. They're going to give us $300 billion for relief, all these things that President Trump would never agree to. And then we get the Trump administration's clarity, which again shouldn't be a surprise, because the clarity there are the same red lines they've held to since the beginning of this. Iran cannot have nuclear materials. We are going to make sure they can't have nuclear materials. One of the shortcomings of the Obama's JCPOA was not having a lot of those guarantees in that. But then, of course, Iran can't continue to fund proxies that carry out terrorism against the United States, and Iran cannot control the Strait of Hormuz. So every time we do this, like once a week, people are surprised to find out, oh, President Trump is still holding to his red lines. But our American media is so eager to sort of take even the Iranian sort of world state sponsor of terror's word for things before getting this clarity from the administration.
2: You know, what seems different to me on this round of we almost have a deal is you've even got the Iranian foreign minister saying, hey, everybody needs to shut up over here and let this

0: process get completed. You've got the Pakistani prime minister just a little while ago saying there's misinformation campaigns being run. I don't think we've seen that before. It feels like something is moving towards something, and we've got some sketch of what that something might be. I posited on CNN last night that, look, even if you get the Iranians to sign a piece of paper, you got to hold them to it over a long period of time because you can't trust these people. But it does seem like a legitimate thing to say, yes, it's obvious we're closer than we have been at any point during this, you know, last several weeks.
1: I think that's exactly right, because the Iranian foreign minister who said we're close now is somebody I think was actively feeding the disinformation in previous rounds of this. So I do think there's a lot of credence to that. And I also think you're exactly right. I don't trust the Iranians when they agree to a deal, but I think that this MOU and a deal that they get from it will have the teeth that we can then enforce it if they violate it later. We'll have even more credibility if we need to go further with kinetic warfare, because we have this on paper. They will have agreed to things, sign their names. It'll be much easier for the Gulf countries and everyone else in the region to say, okay, we've all got to come together again and hold these guys accountable for this. I think that's really important part of this.
0: Matt Willock is our pundit of the week here on the Scott Jennings Show. Matt, let's talk about Democrats. I was on CNN last night, and one of my colleagues, lovely person, and I enjoy sparring with her immensely, Xochitl Hinojosa. She's former communications director for the DNC and also was a senior official at the Biden Justice Department. We had a little back and forth over whether Democrats were interested in impeaching Donald Trump should they retake the House of Representatives. Let's hear a little bit of that in cut number five.
2: I believe Al Green filed an impeachment resolution. That's going to happen.
3: Really,
2: but also, you're going to have Democrats who are talking like Sherrod Brown, who's talking about things like inflation.
4: Let me ask you a question. If you went to a Democratic political dinner tonight and somebody asked you in front of the crowd, should we impeach Donald Trump? And you said, no. What would happen to you? Would you be thrown out in 3 seconds or 1 second?
3: Democrats are not running on impeachment, and that is not what they're talking to the American people. No, they aren't. It's a fact, Scott. They are not running on impeachment.
2: Don't ask me. I think the president of the United States should be impeached, but I ain't running for nothing.
5: All right, next for us.
0: Now, that was an amazing achievement, because Xochitl was like, no, this is not true. And then Bakari immediately comes in and sweeps the leg and says, no, I think we should impeach Donald Trump. Look, in primary after primary, Matt, you've got Democrats out there telling their voters, yes, absolutely, he should be impeached. What is your prediction? If Democrats get control of the House, will they impeach Donald Trump?
1: You'll absolutely have ones that try to, because even in these last 2 years, when Democrats were in the minority, you had people racing to do it. And so I think Xochitl is delightful. I've sparred with her a little bit too, but she's just flat wrong there. There are plenty of Democrats running on impeachment. Look at people like Graham Platner. A lot of these Democrat socialist candidates are running on the most radical Democrat platform. And the idea that they would get in there and be silenced by their leadership, no, they want to impeach President Trump. That's their North Star as a party. It's the only thing that's held their coalition together like scotch tape. And they can sort of pretend that there's a perfect scenario out there where they're talking about inflation. Maybe that's more what John Ossoff is talking about, as he pretends to be kind of a normal moderate during election season. But when they get any kind of power, the first thing they do is try and change the rules, impeach the leadership, and pack the Supreme Court. And so it is obvious exactly what they want to do, even if Xochitl's trying to kind of paint a rosier picture of what her party's actually doing right now.
0: You know, I think we've had an epidemic this week, Matt, of Democrat pundits or Democrat surrogates saying out loud what they want to be the reality, but it runs headlong into the actual reality. Xochitl on impeachment is one example. But also this week, something that's going on is you've got all of the Graham Platner surrogates, like Ro Khanna, like Elizabeth Warren and others. They're out there saying things like, oh, Graham Platner has taken accountability for what he did. Yep. He's taken responsibility. He's on a redemption tour. Meanwhile, you have Graham Platner saying, A, all of these allegations are false, and B, even if they aren't, they're not a big deal anyway. What is happening does not match the rhetoric of the Democratic surrogates. It's really sort of a mind-boggling, you know, a dual reality situation coming out of the Democratic Party right now.
1: We have never seen a candidate hang their own defenders out to dry in the way that we're seeing from Graham Platner. Because just yesterday, and a phenomenal example, he went on Morning Joe, and she pressed him. Mika, to her credit, pressed

0: asked him, is there anything else out there? He said no. He laughed at the question, and he even downplayed everything else up to this point. Within about 5 hours, another former Platner girlfriend came out and said, one, he's a dirtbag, he mistreats women. Two, he is lying to you about the Nazi tattoo. He's always known what it was. And yet, he's got these Democrat defenders who are elected office holders out there saying exactly what you're saying. He's on a redemption tour. The tattoo was an accident. He learned from it. He's even got Ron Klain, former prime minister of the Biden White House, out saying he has that to honor his fallen troop members, which, again, is the third thing that we've heard, not at all consistent with what other lies he's told other people. So he has no problem hanging every single defender of him out to dry. Ro Khanna might be the worst one, because Ro Khanna is full speed ahead. And we know the reason why. Ro Khanna wants to own the Bernie Sanders lane. And so he feels like he needs to strap himself to every single Bernie Sanders acolyte out there and defend them, even if it means destroying the little bit of reputation he has. And so I think these Democrats are all going to spend the next several months really embarrassed for things that Graham Platner is putting them through for having the gall to defend him like this.
1: Yeah, I got to tell you, I would not go out on a limb if, when I look back at the tree, the person holding the saw was Graham Platner. I mean, at every turn, Platner has been proven to be, I mean, let's just, he's a scumbag. He was a scumbag bartender in Washington, D.C. He knew that he had a

0: got credible abuse allegations. And oh, by the way, if that wasn't enough for you, have you ever heard the man speak? It is the most nonsensical, sloganeering, you know, he strings all these phrases together, and it's obvious that someone has put a piece of paper. The man is incapable of stringing together anything that approaches what you would consider to be reasonable political discourse. So you've got multiple problems, and yet, as you pointed out, Ro Khanna is out there defending him, and I mean, honestly, saying things that are not even close to the realm of reality when it comes to Graham Plattner. All right, we got to take a break, Matt. When we come back, you have the high honor of announcing to the nation who the winner of the week is. I have the high honor of announcing the loser of the week. Our Friday pundit is Matt Whitlock, one of the most experienced Republican communicators in Washington, D.C. He's host of the 10-Minute Drill, which you need to watch every single morning. I'm Scott Jennings. This is Common Sense for the American People. We'll finish the show right after this.
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7: In the War of 1812, our nation fought and won America's religious freedom. 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
8: Religious liberty and rights in general were under attack. We all of a sudden became the enemy.
7: In the important new documentary by Dawn's Early Light, anti-Christian bias is exposed at the highest levels of government.
9: I got 6 months of house arrest, 5 years probation.
10: I'm sorry, our rights have been suspended? Hard to believe that the instruments of government would ever be used to punish faith.
7: Follow the sweeping investigation of President Trump's task force to eradicate anti-Christian bias. The governmental hostility and prejudice is uncovered. And Trump's fight to restore our constitutional liberties and religious freedom.
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4: All right, home stretch for the week of the Scott Jennings Show. Our pundit of the week, Matt Whitlock, is still here. Matt, got a couple of races wrapping up on Tuesday. Let's start in Georgia. So this is the Georgia governor's race. Really fascinating. The president down there endorsed Burt Jones, who is the lieutenant governor. But this business guy, Rick Jackson, made the runoff and has spent a massive amount of money, almost $90 million on television ads. Burt Jones is about at $38 million. Do you have any feel for it? Is it going to be Jackson or Jones for governor of Georgia?
5: I think the Trump endorsement might carry Jones over there, but the other interesting one to watch, there's going to be that Senate primary too, because the president, there's been a lot of coverage of him not endorsing in that race because he's worried about Mike Collins' baggage, but he isn't sure if Dooley's got sort of enough, you know, to run with. And so I feel like that's going to be another barn burner. But Jackson spent a lot of money, man. So I think if I were picking, I would probably pick with President Trump on that one with Burt Jones, but it's going to come down to the wire.
4: Yeah, the Senate race is also interesting because the governor there, Brian Kemp, he's not endorsed in the governor's race, but he has been heavily involved in the Senate race, and he loves Derek Dooley. That's been his guy. And Dooley came on late to make the runoff, but as you pointed out, he's running against Congressman Mike Collins. Does Dooley have the momentum there, you think?
5: He has. I think if you look at just the numbers alone, he's closed probably 20%+ in the last month. Whereas Collins, I think there's been a number of kind of scary scandals that has the president's political team wanting to stay on the sidelines there. So Dooley's got good momentum. Kemp's bet there is a more safe generic Republican has a better shot against Ossoff after what we've seen the last few cycles with slightly more challenging, you know, Senate nominees that Warnock and Ossoff have been able to sort of take advantage of.
4: All right, let's do winners and losers. Matt Whitlock, who won the week in America or in American politics?
5: I have to say it's broad in America because I think it is the European tourists coming to America for the World Cup who are posting about how blown away they are by Bucky's, Walmart, Taco Bell, and it's just like a great reminder to the world that Europe might think they're better than us in some ways, but until they spend a day here experiencing just how great this country is, they've got no idea, and it's really fun to watch. They've had great content. I'm excited for them to be here and see it. It's wonderful.
4: You know what I love about this is that, you know, Democrats, liberals want to communicate to the rest of the world how miserable they are, how miserable America is, how terrible it is to live in America. Misery, misery, misery. And if you don't come here and experience it, you wouldn't know. All you would hear is from the liberals and the press, oh, this is terrible. America, you can't believe how terrible it is. These guys are here for like a few days, and they're driving across, the one guy driving across Alabama, and he's like, this is the most beautiful place I've ever been. Here's a picture of the sunset. I could live on this street. My goodness, they have a shooting range at the Bass Pro Shop. I've never been to a stadium like the one at Auburn. The guy's in Alabama. And he's like, America's paradise on earth. And guess what? He's absolutely right. And I love this story too, Matt, because the disconnect between these miserable liberals who want everybody to believe it's terrible, and then you show up here and you realize America's the greatest country on earth, and it's been that way for 250 years.
5: Yep, exactly right. Amen.
4: All right, let's pick a loser. So I went through a lot of ideas for loser of the week this week. Scott Pelley, he's going to be forever loser of the week. Let's see. Plattner, kind of just rolling loserdom. But where I landed was on a couple of sports things.

0: things. Number one, honorable mention loser, Democrats trying to play baseball. For 6 years in a row now, the Democrats, they had the congressional baseball game in Washington, and the Republicans won 11-2. I watched some of the video of the Democrats attempting to play baseball. It is pathetic. And
1: not
0: in fact,
1: great.
0: One of the Democrat congressmen from Kentucky, Morgan McGarvey, there was a headline in the Louisville Courier Journal that said, Morgan McGarvey named MVP of Democrat team. Like, you were the MVP of a team that got beat 11-2. I mean, the plaque for the alternates is in the ladies' room. That's like, I mean, what are you doing? And so that was my runner-up. But the true loser of the week, the San Antonio Spurs. How are you going to blow a 29-point lead in the NBA Finals? Everybody, I'm in New York. Everybody in New York is excited for the Knicks. But I got to say, the absolute collapse, 29 points. It was an NBA record for the Knicks to come back. And I guess the Knicks will probably go ahead and win this thing, and they'll deserve to win it. But, man, loser of the week, San Antonio Spurs blowing a 29-point lead. All right, our Friday pundit has been Matt Whitlock. Look him up. It's called the 10-Minute Drill. My encouragement to you is watch it every morning. Matt, we'll have you back soon. Enjoy your weekend. That's it for us. Common sense for the American people. We're headed for the weekend, and we'll see you on Monday. Scott Jennings is out. Thanks for listening.
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1: News. It's amazing stuff. He's a one-of-one entrepreneur and certainly a one-of-one marketer. We've never seen any marketer like this in the history of the world. And that's relevant to the SpaceX IPO. I'll give you some of the IPO details and where things could get interesting as time goes on. But it was $135 per share, which is a fixed price. This is unusual. It's Musk doing something that only he could pull off. And the shares sold 555 million shares, which raised about $75 billion, which was also a record, with an evaluation of $1.75 to $1.77 trillion at the IPO price. NASDAQ opens up at 150 to 165 in early trading, has already popped 20%. Since then, huge allocation for individual investors like Robinhood, Charles Schwab, Fidelity. And just huge demand for this. The demand is huge because everyone knows that not only is perhaps this a great product because Musk has a record of creating great products, he also has some really not great products like the Boring Company where he, you know, drills holes underneath LA that are useless. But he's had some products that have, you know, Tesla became one of the biggest car companies in the country. I think the biggest in the country. So he certainly had some big wins. But then there's also the fact that he's got this huge cult following of people who think he is God's gift. And so those people are going to buy. So it seemed like a smart buy, at least initially at the outset. And a lot of this, a lot of the long-term value, though, is going to be tied to some specific things that they're creating in their tech. And I'll talk about that a little bit because what's, I think, is the most interesting thing is that there are a lot of bearish views about this stock, in particular with Morningstar. They have their equity analysis, which is some of the fairest around, actually thinks the value of this stock is probably closer to $63 a share. So a 53% discount from the IPO price and significantly discounted from what it's trading at now for normal people. And this is because they're weighing different probabilities that the company will bottom out versus probability that it'll hit a moonshot, the most optimistic scenario. They think the most optimistic scenario is the stock will be about $154. And that's based off a $1.97 trillion market cap. That's their moonshot scenario. It's already now at a market cap over $2 trillion with initial trading. So this is, and Morningstar believes it's only a 7% probability that'll be fulfilled. There are others that are much rosier. Oppenheimer thinks that a 12 to 18 month price of $190, so with 40% upside, that is a that's what they're forecasting. So, and there's all sorts of prognostications in between. And part of it is because of the nature of the tech itself. A lot of this relies on specific types of tech that may or may not come to fruition anytime soon. And in particular, it comes with these rockets that need to be reusable very quickly. And then also whether or not Musk can get data centers in outer space, which is one of the things he's been promising, is that getting these data centers that all of us hate, none of us like the data centers being built in our backyard. I'm looking at you, middle America, who keeps having these data centers imposed upon you. All of that, people don't want those. And Musk is saying we can get them into outer space. Well, how quickly can you do that? If you can do that quickly, that seems like that would be a good business. But also a lot of what is going on with this company is predicated on Musk's promise that we're going to get human beings living on Mars and being able to stay on Mars. And so for me, this is where things get interesting because I think that's 100% hype. I don't think we're living on Mars. I feel like just the nature of getting to Mars itself is inherently problematic. I think it takes something like 6 months just to get to Mars. So if it's going to, that means people are going to want to live in a tube for 6 months just to get there. And then when we're there, how do we have any sort of functioning society aside from just the hyper curious, most adventurous and wealthiest people on the planet? Who's going to want to do that? What interest is it in our space program to do that if we're relying only on government contracts? I just don't see the mathing on that one. But if you're someone who is as optimistic about this stuff as Musk, which I think is largely genuine and largely hype, I think it's a combo with him because I do think that he consistently tries to prove the impossible. And I don't think that that's totally out of left field, but I think a lot of it is hype and marketing because it's made him a

$1 trillion, literally $1 trillion, do that type of stuff. I just don't see that happening. And I don't really see a big imperative that we need to, I think if anything is a threat to civilization on Earth, it's man. It's not necessarily some sort of a meteor wiping us out. I don't really see an imperative for us to be multiplanetary, and we should be focused inward and fixing stuff here. So I will say that from people I know, and I mentioned this on the show, I've got a fair number of rocket scientists in the family on my wife's side, and they think the SpaceX tech is just fantastic. They're just consistently blown away by everything that they see coming out of this company. But the question is, what is the business model? A lot of what SpaceX does is they put these satellites in space to give internet. I love that. It sounds like a fantastic product. I know I have people in rural America in my life rely on it, particularly when there are outages. I know people in war-torn regions. It would be nice if there were all these SpaceX internet providers over Iran when Iran was slaughtering all its civilians. It'd be great to get internet up so that people could communicate during those times. I think it's great. But is that a marketable product? Is that a product that makes the company worth a couple $1 trillion? I don't know. I loved watching the space, just like the rest of us, the SpaceX rocket getting caught by the two metal arms as it floats down to planet Earth. Amazing stuff. The idea of a reusable rocket, amazing, absolutely amazing. I don't know what the use case is in terms of making it a business that's worth $2 trillion. I do not know, but Musk has proved all the haters and doubters wrong many times before. So I'm not a hater, but I'm certainly a doubter in this, and I'm very curious to see where this is going to go from there. But that's kind of where we're at right now. But $1 trillion, I did look up, has there ever been a trillionaire? And feel free to email me aloha@alexmarlow.com. according to just a quick back of the napkin math, trying to look at some historical figures who were super wealthy over time from all over the world, and I'm adjusting for inflation, obviously, but looking at places like, you know, the Mali Empire, Genghis Khan, I couldn't actually, Augustus Caesar, who could have been the richest people of all time? I don't know if we got there. I don't know if there's any evidence out there there's ever been a human being with $1 trillion. So what will Musk do with his trillions? I don't know. I think he's going to build rocket ships. I think that's number one. So I think that's the first thing he would do if he had $1 trillion. I think he would make sure that he was building all the rocket ships he could. That does seem like his main source of influence and interest. So I think he'll be doing that. But then other than that, what will he do with his trillions? And it'd be pretty cool if he stayed in the political realm and started to fund a lot of stuff, because we need so much help. We need so much help on the right. And I mentioned this over and over again, how the left is so thoroughly funded. And they really is a incredible business to just be a left-wing activist. Because if you think about how much astroturf there is on the left, where people are able to sustain themselves with all sorts of different billionaire funding. We think about the George Soroses, but he's just the beginning. There's Lareem Powell Jobs, who benefits from all the Apple money. So many people with Facebook money fund the institutional left. The Sandler Foundation, banking money, which funds ProPublica and all these other things that are live to attack Justice Thomas and Justice Alito. I go through a ton of them in Breaking the Law. I was thinking of doing this. I really want to make a big list of all the billionaire funders who are ruining the country. But we need to get our own, because that's the system, is the way it works. So hopefully Musk stays on a team conservative, team MAGA. But $1 trillion is a ton of money. And the SpaceX tech, this could be his best company. So we will see how that goes. And it will be a huge curiosity to see what happens from there. All right, we're getting the Iran war details when we come back. Is peace upon us? I'll be right back. This is The Marlow Show.

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4: To procure and build a nuclear weapon. We're taking immediate action via the IAEA, the International Atomic Energy Association, which is associated with the UN, which I don't trust, but I do think that they're probably the only people who could help us with this. They're going to be involved with the technical destruction and removal of the nuclear dust. Strong verification protocol is going to be put in place. And so some of the differences between this and the Obama deal is there are no sunsets, according to the White House, which, again, I'll believe it when I see it. No upfront financial incentives or weak sanctions. So this was emphasized by the White House team that these are stronger points than Obama's deal. And the deal is being framed to media as the antidote to the JCPOA. And it's going to eliminate stockpiles that are that the prior deal permitted to a certain extent. And there'll be heavy verification with a big emphasis from the White House team that there'll be rigorous and constant verification. Okay, ending regional terrorism and a broader peace in the region. Iran's got to stop funding terrorism. Again, one of those red lines from President Trump that I've been discussing on the show really since the war began was don't fund terror in the region. This includes a ceasefire in Lebanon. Hezbollah has to stop attacking Israel, and Israel is only going to respond if they are provoked. And that's tough to do because, you know, they're next door neighbors, and Hezbollah wants to destroy Israel. They're right next door. So that's but that language seems fine to me. And then economic sanctions relief is explicitly tied to Iran being a good actor in the region. So this includes arming Hezbollah. How we're going to verify all this stuff, this is why the White House is emphasizing they're really going to be focused on that. All right, so the Strait of Hormuz, maritime access. Iran is going to fully open the strait, unrestricted commercial passage, and no tolls. I think this is a missed opportunity. I think there should be a toll. Iran can take some of it. We take some of it. But that's cool. I get it. That ship sailed a long time ago, literally and figuratively. Our blockade is going to get lifted as well. And there'll be some more technical and tactical steps that are going to be required that I will sort out with you over time. But anyway, they want to get the ship traffic going. So sanctions relief and economic incentives are all going to be performance based. So no upfront money, zero money or relief upon signing. This is very tough. So I love it if Trump can pull it off. But this is why I think we saw so much bombing earlier this week, is because specifically this, because they, it is a huge leverage point for us, because the Iranians are just going to want money the second they sign, and I like the idea of them not getting it. So a relief is strictly going to be tied to verifiable benchmarks. Removal of enriched uranium, remove the enriched uranium, get it destroyed, you get some relief. You decommission nuclear facilities, you get more relief. Seems very simple, seems very pragmatic, and I love to see it. And if Iran replies, it's going to gain sanctions relief, and the ability to achieve economic prosperity is the way the White House is wording it. I hope the Iranians buy into that. Gulf companies can invest in Iranian oil and gas infrastructure if benchmarks are met, but only if benchmarks are met. The goal is to reward Iran for acting normal. So also there was a lot of emphasis, it sounds like, in this call from the White House, that there's a long-term strategic vision of fundamentally remaking the Middle East, transforming

0: transforming Iran from a terrorist threat into a peaceful and economically prosperous, reasonable participant. And I do think this is genuine. I know this sounds like the sort of thing that you're supposed to say if you're an administration trying to broker a global peace, but I genuinely believe this. I think Trump thinks this is the key to global peace is global commerce. And I think that's why we look at the Treasury Department as being so integral to our national security. So there could be broader engagement, broader use of energy resources in the area, but the success depends on sustained pressure on Iran to comply. And Israel's going to have to help out on this. I'm sure they'll be very skeptical. But overall, apparently a memorandum of understanding is imminent. And we will keep you posted here on the Marlow Show at Breitbart News and my colleagues in Salem as well. We'll be right back.
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4: So we're going to have a fight, and it's going to be on June 14th, and you're invited, and I want to wish you a happy birthday. You're a young man. You have many, many years to go. You're doing a fantastic job. But I want to just wish you a happy birthday, and you don't have to wish me a happy birthday because I'm not happy about that birthday that I'm having. That's a number that I never thought really too much about. It's not a number I like, but I'm here nevertheless.
2: I'll follow your orders. Thank you, sir.
4: Thank you.
5: He says he's not looking forward to it. He's not happy about it. He's not happy about his birthday turn 80. I just get, it's just so, it's charming. It's adorable. And if you know politics, you think it's adorable. 80 years young, and hopefully he's got a lot more in front of him so he can run for president yet again for a third or fourth or even a fifth term. But I just got such a kick out of that because it's amazing. He's such a testament to aging because he told me, I was having a conversation with him, how he said Joe Biden is the worst thing that ever happened to old people because you don't have to act that old if you're an older person. I just got such a kick out of that line because I think about how I'm feeling old and, you know, I just turned 40 and this guy is twice my age and he never sees, he keeps putting new mountains in front of himself and he keeps summiting those mountains. And I think that if you could get past the politics, even if you're not a supporter of his politics, you could see that a guy who took over New York real estate, who took over television and then became president and then survived assassination attempts and then became president again, it really is a testament to the human spirit. And I just absolutely love that about the guy. Zach Brown of the Zach Brown Band is going to be singing at the White House event for the UFC. And inevitably, we have to do this thing where you have to defend yourself. Like, no one made Bruno Mars defend himself for performing at Obama's White House. But now if you perform at Trump's White House, you got to defend yourself if you're in the arts. But I still want to play this cut. 24, please, guys.
6: UFC Freedom 250 event. When you get asked about that, what are your initial thoughts? And obviously, if it's at the White House, there's going to be some sort of political potential conversation surrounding it. What are you hoping for the event? And what are you most excited about, I guess, to get out there?
7: Man, I'm there for the troops, man. I'm there to honor America. I'm there. This is patriotism, not politics for me.
5: He's just patriotism. It's not politics. And I got to say, that chicken fried song, that is a catchy song. I don't think it gets much more catchy than that in pop music. It sounds like 20 years old, though, isn't it? It's an old song now. But that's if you guys haven't played that one, you'll enjoy it. Adorable. Adorable song. Yeah, exactly. It's just Americana and gladiators fighting in the White House lawn to celebrate the president's birthday is just super, super fun to me. Zach Brown, he's doing that look, though, that everyone's got where that people are doing now where if you're going bald, then you shave the head completely bald and you the huge beard. And this is a thing. I was just listening to Jerry Seinfeld do a bit on this. And it's just people, it's almost like proving that you can grow hair. So it's the people who are balding on top. They go full shave and they go the huge beard. You know who else does that look? A guy named Pete Rosenberg, who's a radio DJ and a very popular commentator on World Wrestling Entertainment. And he was giving some commentary on the Carmelo Anthony verdict where a black guy was caught red-handed, literally speaking, stabbing to death an unarmed white kid at a sporting event. And people have acted like this is controversial that the black kid got 35 years in prison. Let's play cut 18, please, guys.
8: Why is the solution to all of these things? How badly can we punish the teenager who did it? I understand the feeling of anger and pain that the family...
5: So first of all, this guy is going to prove how he doesn't understand our judicial system at all. But you see the look? It says this is the look that's in, and I'm neutral. I don't know if it's a bad look, but it's very distinctive. And guys in the booth, tell me if I'm just completely out of line on this. But just if I'm going bald, who's offended? Rick, you're not offended by this comment. That's not true. I don't believe that for a second. But this is, you guys see, if you're watching the stream, this is why I encourage you guys. We're seeing really nice growth in the YouTube channel, YouTube, Rumble, even Spotify's got the video now. Apple, we're working on getting the video going there. But he's got the full beard to go with the bald head. That's the look right now. It's just, maybe too many people have it. Maybe that's my issue with it. Maybe that's what I'm responding to. But anyway, go ahead with the clip.
8: You would have. I don't understand why we govern our laws based

0: based on that, though. Like, it's obviously an overall tragedy, and obviously punishment should take place. But, like, why is the Metcalf family going to be better off because Carmelo Anthony gets the book thrown at him and they decide he's a murderer?
1: Well, the jury decided he was a murderer, and we need to lock him up so he's away from society, because he's the type of guy who brings a switchblade to a sporting event and then stabs an unarmed kid in front of a bunch of other people. So that's why he needs to go away for a very long time, and maybe even, in my opinion, longer than 35 years. I just don't see what is society's interest in keeping Carmelo Anthony on the street. And that really about whether or not the Metcalf family feels better or not. Austin Metcalf, of course, was the young man who was killed. So it's also not a tragedy. I guess it's tragic for the Metcalf family. It's something that was designed. It's intentional. He brought a weapon to a sporting event and stabbed the kid in the heart. This kind of blew my mind, and I'm making some fun, but this is going to be not fun right now, because I'm going to play a cut of Carmelo Anthony's parents reacting to the verdict. And this is the type of stuff that just drives me completely off the wall, but I want to play this one. This is 17.
2: My son didn't intend to hurt anyone. My son was defending himself.
3: It took less than 3 hours for a jury to reject 19-year-old Carmelo Anthony's claims of self-defense in the stabbing death of 17-year-old Austin Metcalf. Prosecutors argued Anthony intentionally killed Metcalf after being taunted and shoved by Metcalf and his teammates at a high school track meet.
4: Take us inside that courtroom. What stuck out to you?
5: What stuck out to me, number one, was the all-white jury. But I was trying to be, like, all right, it's not that big of a deal. I mean, the truth is on our side.
1: So it was not an all-white jury. There were at least three non-whites on the jury. I don't have it exactly committed to memory, but it was not an all-white jury. This is a lie that's been on the internet. He also said his son didn't hurt anyone. His son was defending himself. There's no evidence of that. The person was unarmed. And they're acting like he's the victim, and I understand that their child's life is ruined, and they feel very desperate. I understand that. On a human level, I'm somewhat sympathetic. But on a broader level, I want you to consider this concept. I believe that parents of children who are murderers ought to be held criminally responsible. And I do think they should go to jail. I do. I think they should go to jail. And I think that the second that this is a real part of society, where if your child commits violent crimes, including murder, and they're a minor, they're underage, they're under your care, and you are personally responsible in a legal sense for that, then I think all of a sudden people are going to start behaving themselves a lot more. And I think we need to start judging a lot more than we've been judging. And we're way too tolerant, and we're way too empathetic to people who are incapable of raising children, who don't bring a knife to a sporting event and stab people to death. And then to go out on TV and lie about his all-white jury, so it's not true. And it just feeds this racial tension, which is not good for black communities as well. Not only is it not helping white communities or any other community, no community this benefits, especially the black community, going out and lying about it. So the parents need to be held responsible. If we want to have a society that improves, do we want to get better as a society, or do we want to soothe ourselves with just being empathetic and emotional in moments like this? Can we make it productive and start identifying the part of the problem or the parents? Are we capable of that or not? All right, I got more cuts. I want to play more reaction to these. Let's see. What else do I got? Let's play this one. Let's play the Melissa Fredericks cut. No. Give me the Dominique Alexander, the Anthony family spokesperson. Cut 16, please.
6: When you see me escort Carmelo Anthony out there against security advice or whatever it may be, it's because Carmelo is all of our babies. Nick, I had to leave yesterday because, I always told somebody, Carmelo is like a nephew to me. I know Carmelo. Most people know him as a hashtag and a name. I know that baby. What matter is that a baby was railroaded in a courtroom. It was lack of transparency in so many different things.
1: All right, so this is a baby who stabbed an innocent kid to death for no reason, And so why are we acting like he's just a

0: maybe he's also a murderer. And I just feel like the playing to the empathy is just so divisive. It can't be he made a horrible mistake and there are lessons here that you're going to ruin your life if you bring weapons to sporting events and start plunging it into people's chests, regardless of your race or their race. Don't do that if you want to have a rich, fulfilling life instead of spending it behind bars. Do we have to blow every opportunity? We can't learn anything? All right, let's play this Melissa Friedrichs clip. Cut 15, please.
1: If they say, can you be fair? Don't say, no, I'm not finna put a black man in jail. Don't say that. Okay? Because if that's what you're gonna say, you could have stayed home. You have to go and be like, no, I will hear the evidence. I can be fair. Don't say, I hate white people and I don't care what he did. Don't do that. That's what people were doing in this case. Okay, and then everybody's like in an uproar because there's no black people on the jury when damn near half of the black people who could have been on the jury canceled themselves out. When you go up there, say okay,
0: so here's what this is. So this is something called the Gin and Juice podcast, very popular podcast, particularly with black audiences. And what this person is saying is that if you're a black person, you're on a jury for a trial where a black guy probably, presumably, committed a violent crime, you should lie to get onto the jury so then you can acquit or get a mistrial going. So literally subvert the justice system in order to try to protect people simply because of their skin color, even if they're violent criminals. Sick stuff, and we are not going to survive as a society if these voices win out. We'll be right back.
2: War of 1812, our nation fought and won America's religious freedom. Today, that constitutional right is being assaulted once more from within.
3: Religious liberty and rights in general were under attack. We all of a sudden became the enemy.
2: In the important new documentary by Dawn's Early Light, anti-Christian bias is exposed at the highest levels of government.
4: I got 6 months house arrest, 5 years probation.
5: I'm sorry, our rights have been suspended?
6: Hard to believe that the instruments of government would ever be used to punish faith.
2: Follow the sweeping investigation of President Trump's task force to eradicate anti-Christian bias. The governmental hostility and prejudice is uncovered. And Trump's fight to restore our constitutional liberties and religious

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0: really enjoy my team on the show, and I hope they all have great weekends. Greg Ebbin, Sean McConnell, Roger Wicker Jr., Rick Locke, Garrett Schally, Matt Zibel, Junior Producer Ricky, Misty Callahan, John Cassio, Daniel West. Three podcasts coming out over the weekend. We got a fresh one up with John Root from Outkick, which is Clay Travis's outfit, which covers the intersection of sports and politics. We do tons of sports ball. He's super sharp. He's got a great X account, which is what turned me on to his content. And then we've got our weekly Emma Jo Morris episode, which I have to say is a absolute riot this week. I'll just leave that there. And then we've got a big dive on California with Carl DeMaio. If you're in California, I'll give you some hope for the future. But if you're not in California, you need to understand how the left has taken over this state. He gives all the details. He's a real savant on this stuff, super knowledgeable. So all that is either out or coming out over the weekend, but you got to subscribe to the podcast or you won't be able to get that sort of stuff. All right, but you will get this type of stuff. Stephen A. Smith joking about how President Trump disrupted the Knicks game. This is pretty funny because I played the just super obnoxious Stephen A. clip earlier in the week of him just blaming Trump for the Knicks losing one game, even though they're not favored to win the series even. Let's play cut 23.
1: People go after him every day. I certainly went after him. He has every right to come back and clap back at me. I'm a big boy. I can take it. He ain't phasing me one bit. But this man was raised in Queens, New York, lifelong Knicks fan, knows about the suffering that spans 53 years. And when you are a true sports fan, you know every little thing could disrupt the momentum. You have watch parties outside, thousands of people. You have rabid fans inside, people throughout the state, gardens in Central Park, Bryant Park, and throughout the state of New York are on fire. The momentum is there. Incredibly intimidating. And what does this guy do? He shows up. They got to get rid of the watch party.
0: Okay, all right. That's good. I can't let him take over the show. But you see how old school it is. He's just ranting in a microphone now. He just gets on a roll. He gets on a tear. He's not saying anything. Like, there's nothing that was said during all that. And it was Trump is a quintessential New Yorker, and you don't have to have a watch party in Bryant Park if it's security problem. Like, there's a lot of violence at those things anyway. So you can move the watch party if the president wants to go to one game. Like, it's part of, we have a president, we have a leader of the country, happens to be a Knicks fan. So you could have a different watch party. I don't understand this thing. Oh, the watch parties were slightly inconvenienced. This is an outrage. In the meantime, I really would like Stephen A.'s take on this because he's a Democrat, but he's seems to have some common sense. I just getting sent all these photos of people, particularly BLM activists, posting edited images, urinating on Austin Metcalf's grave. Just it's just really sick stuff in terms of race relations in the country and the normalization of just really uncouth behavior. You may have seen this story, and I don't want to spend too much time on it because you probably caught it yesterday, but this 86-47 written on the grass in the U.S. National Mall, obviously an assassination dog whistle for President Trump. And we don't know who did it yet. Like, we haven't figured out, we haven't sorted out who did it. So just amazing. Amazing that someone could cut it. It's huge, just massive, massive 86-47, and we don't have a sense of who did it. This is what I'm saying, is that we get fixated on non-problems, and then we miss big problems. One of the top stories I'm seeing shared right now online is whether or not the White House ring girls for the UFC event, whether or not they're breaching the flag code because they have American flag-themed skimpy outfits. Because, again, the left can't have fun. We can't have any fun. And recall when Joe Biden broke the flag code at the White House with his LGBT flag. He put up a gay pride flag, and he did it in such a way that was in violation of code for the White House, for the American flag, for the pride flag, or as I call it, the cuck flag. So he put the cuck flag up because, you know, pandering to the gays. And really not even the gays. It's really the trans and the leftist agitators who are using that flag to try to divide the country. It's really what it is. It's really not even about the gays, because it's so far beyond that. But anyway,

0: point is, the ring girls looking hot in American flags, that now they're going to put up a stink about it. Because, again, they're anti-fun, these people who don't like fun. I'll tell you what's fun, though. Steven Spielberg's got a new movie out this weekend. It's called Disclosure Day. One of the things is that he wants, it's about aliens, but he wants people of faith to question their faith. Because these guys are so grandiose. Like, it's not enough just to entertain people and give us a couple hours of diversion. He wants people of faith to have to question their faith after they watch his movie. It's looking like a total flop. And it could be the lowest opening in years for him. And he's got some weather headwinds. Obviously, he's got a lot of sports with the UFC stuff, the NBA finals. And I just love to see it. Some of these people, they're just so full of themselves. They love the smell of their own gas. Oh, another amusing thing from the UFC. Bud Light is sponsoring it, apparently. Apparently, the ring is surrounded with Bud Light ads. And I just think it's so unbelievable that Bud Light, it's all born of Bud Light putting that man, Dylan Mulvaney, who impersonates a female child on their can, on their beer can. And now, years later, they have to sponsor, feel like they have to sponsor the White House UFC event. So cool. All right, that's the message for today. Go in peace to love and serve the Lord. Thanks for listening and watching.
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1: In Jonesboro, Arkansas. How are you?
2: I'm good. How are you guys?
1: Better than we deserve. What's up?
2: So I'm having a disagreement with my dad, and I want to know if I should sell my house to pay off my student loans.
1: Ooh.
2: Yes. So we bought it together, so that's why I was talking to him about it in 2020. Yes.
1: So you don't own it by yourself?
2: Not by myself, but he will let me make the decision. He thinks that you're going to tell me something different. I think you're going to tell me to sell it.
1: Hmm. Interesting. Okay.
2: Yes.
3: We'll know in about 2 minutes.
1: Yeah, this is great. So it's a lot of power. I'm kind of scared.
2: Yeah.
1: So how much student loan have you got?
2: I've got about $33,000.
1: And what is your income?
2: I make 54 and some change as an accountant.
1: Mm-hmm. Okay. Working 40 hours?
2: Yes.
1: And you're single?
2: Yep. Single, no kids.
1: Okay. All right. And what other debts do you have other than the house?
2: I paid off my car in December early, so all I have left is $1,700 on a credit card, but I have $32,000 in savings, and I could pay that off today and still have some left.
3: Oh, well, bury the lead there. So you'd sell your house.
1: Instead of cleaning out your savings.
3: Instead of dumping your savings and building it back up in 24 months.
2: So the reason that my dad is hesitant is because my mortgage is like $880
1: a month. We're asking you, why would you sell your house when you have the money in the bank to pay off the debt?
2: I don't have the money in the bank. I have $3,200, not
1: $32,000. Oh, okay. Well, that's a little different. All right.
2: Sorry,
1: you may have said 32 when we put a zero on it. I don't know. Okay. Okay. All right. $3,200.
2: So I have enough to pay off the credit card.
3: Okay. Gotcha. Yep.
2: $1,500.
1: Yeah, and then you pay off the credit card debt. You got your $1,000 left. Then we're working on the student loan, and you make 54. Mm-hmm. And what is your house payment?
2: $885.
1: Okay. How long have you owned it?
2: 6 years.
1: Hmm. How much car debt did you pay off, and how long did it take you?
2: I think I paid it a year and a half off early.
1: What was the total debt, and how long did it take you to pay that total debt once you attacked it?
2: It was $13,000, and it took 5 years.
1: That's not attacking it.
3: Were you ever?
2: I lost my job when COVID hit.
1: Okay, all right. What I was trying to get at was, did you pay off $13,000 in 5 months or something? And no, you didn't. You just piddled away at the thing.
2: Mm-hmm.
1: Okay, all right.
3: Anna, if you looked at what you bring in each month, and if you lived on nothing, you paid rent, some groceries, kept the lights on, and that's about it. Like, I mean, you really had
1: beans
3: no life,
1: rice.
3: No
1: beans
3: life. Yeah. How much extra would you have per month just with your salary?
2: I take about 33 a month, so I would probably need, like, depending on gas and groceries, like $1,600-ish.
3: Okay, what if we just said $2,000 just to play it a little safe? So that's $1,300.

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0: show in the Fairwinds Credit Union studio. I'm George Camel, joined by Jared Warshaw. The number to call is 888-825-5225 if you want to jump into the conversation with your money question. Amanda is in Sacramento up next. What's going on, Amanda?
1: Hi, guys. Thanks for taking my call.
0: Sure.
1: I tried to back out here before I got on the line because I feel like I'm in just a different financial situation than some of the other callers.
2: That's okay.
0: I'm glad you didn't back out.
2: Yeah.
1: But yeah. I was assured that I belong here.
2: Absolutely you do. We've heard it all.
1: Well, thank you. So I'm trying to decide. I think I know what to do, but I'd love your guys' advice. I'm in a situation where I just broke up with my ex, the father of my children. So I'm a single mom. Mm. And since 2024, I've been paying the mortgage on the house that we're staying in. I have a divorce agreement that's been signed by the judge and in the court that says that this house is basically mine, that if I sell it, I get the profits and
2: all of it.
1: I can stay here. Yes.
2: Good.
1: So my ex took an equity loan out on the home before he made that agreement. So I have to pay the $500 equity loan and a wonderful mortgage payment of $1,100, which is so reasonable.
0: Yeah.
1: And so this house was my family home, and my dad, before he passed away, it's actually my ex, because it all went in his name, buy the home, and we got a good, 3% interest rate on it. So I'm in a place where, even though it's a challenge for me to handle it all by myself, I couldn't really get rent for any cheaper than $1,600 for myself and my two children.
0: Mm-hmm.
1: So I'm in a place where I've gotten a couple payments behind, and I used credit cards, about $8,000 worth of credit cards, to pay bills for a few months, and I'm $2,000 behind on the mortgage. And my income is variable. I work as a associate marriage and family therapist, so I make a decent income, but I deal with a lot of cancellations and then recently health issues.
2: What do you make as the counselor?
1: I make $65 an hour.
2: Okay.
1: And that's, because I'm still under supervision, so I only make a portion of the hourly rate, which is about $150 an hour.
2: But you're saying hard to get 40 hours when people constantly back out.
1: Yes.
0: And there's no cancellation fee?
1: Unfortunately, no, because I work with partnership clients, so that's a Medi-Cal. Division of Medi-Cal, and we can't charge the clients anything.
2: So on an average week, if you had to say, on an average week, how many hours, paid hours, do you think you work?
1: So I shoot for 20, which is considered full-time for therapy, because I'm a trauma therapist, and after about 6 hours a day, I start to, almost fall asleep in session.
2: So that's around $5,200 a month?
1: It is.
2: And what do you bring home from there?
1: And so what I've actually been bringing home is closer to $3,000 a month. My last couple paychecks have actually been under $1,500. I get paid bi-monthly. And so that's, just barely enough to cover the bills. I do get $800 for child support. Okay. So that's a bit of a buffer.
2: So if we were to build your budget today, we'd build it on $3,800 a month?
1: Yes.
2: Okay.
1: Yes, because that's baseline what I bring home.
2: Okay. Sorry for that. I just needed to get those numbers. If there's anything else you want to keep going.

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5: Okay, today's question comes from Brady in Colorado. He says, my brother and dad are pressuring me to go into debt to buy the new Swatch X AP.
4: Swatch by AP. I think the X is like a buy.
5: Okay. Sort of, yeah. Swatch by AP pocket watch, which can be around $1,500. How do I tell them I'm in baby step two and would rather pay off my debt instead of adding more to it? They say it's an investment and will increase in value for resale purposes, so it's not dumb to get one. I'm trying to be different because normal is broke. How do I keep a relationship with my family if they don't support my decisions around debt? So let me start by saying sometimes, because, you know, we do a question of the day every show, and sometimes I'll look ahead and read the question but I like surprising myself sometimes, because sometimes these
4: came in fresh on this one.
5: Yeah, I did. And, you know, Brady, the answer to your question is, how do you tell them no? You simply say no. Okay, I gotta believe you're over 18 at least, over 21 maybe even.
4: If they're pressuring you to take on debt, it's not a 7-year-old.
5: Yeah, but I'm just saying, the point is, you're an adult and you have the ability to say respectfully to your elders, no, I'm not going to do that. And honestly, just saying it like that, there's no disrespect there, and you don't need to qualify it honestly in any way. If you want to say, no, I'm not going to do that because I'm paying off debt, you can, but you really don't even need to do that, especially if you know they don't have the same views on debt as you. Because if you do qualify it with that, knowing they don't have the same views, the next thing you're going to be having is an argument or some sort of, you know, confrontation on why to pay off debt, why you don't need to pay. And it's like, I don't even want to deal with all of that. It's okay to simply say, I'm not going to spend my money on that this time. Move on.
4: I love it. I just love the part where he says, how do I keep a relationship with my family if they don't support?
5: That's
4: If they end the relationship because you didn't buy a buzzy watch that could go up in value.
5: What type of people are these?
4: I don't understand what this relationship was to begin with. Well, and if they love this so much, why don't they buy it?
6: All the things to feel peer pressure about. I wouldn't expect a pocket watch. I think, like, you know, getting offered drugs in high school, not... like, yeah, buying a pocket watch.
4: Yeah, DARE didn't teach me about the pressure I'd feel from people wanting me to go into debt for pocket watches. I just love that his brother and dad, they're like ganging up on him. If they love it so much, they think it's such a great investment, why aren't they buying them all up?
5: Yeah, or maybe they'd buy one for you and just gift it to you because, you know, you need to have one so bad.
4: How about this? Let them buy it. You can buy it off of them for a higher price if you love it one day.
5: Yeah.
4: And they can make their money.
5: So the bigger topic here is the idea that when you hang out with Ramsey for long enough and you've decided, you know what these knuckleheads are

Did you know that there are countless dogs and cats in shelters waiting for their forever homes? The heartbreaking truth is that many of these innocent animals end up being euthanized simply because there aren't enough adopters to go around. One of the biggest contributors to this tragic situation is the overpopulation of pets. The most effective way to combat pet overpopulation is by spaying and neutering your animals. This simple procedure prevents unwanted litters, reducing the number of animals entering shelters and ultimately saving lives. Did you know that spayed and neutered animals are less likely to develop certain health problems, such as reproductive cancers and behavioral issues? Spaying and neutering can help your pet live a longer, healthier life. By choosing to spay and neuter your pets, you're not only helping to reduce pet overpopulation, but also ensuring a brighter future for countless animals. Let's work together to create a world where every pet has a loving home. If you're interested in adopting a spayed or neutered dog, please visit michaelasmuttmotel.org today or follow Michaela's Mutt Motel on social media.

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billionaire, and it takes you 10, 12 years to do all that. 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
2: Anna in Jonesboro, Arkansas. How are you?
3: I'm good. How are you guys?
2: Better than we deserve. What's up?
3: So I'm having a disagreement with my dad, and I want to know if I should sell my house to pay off my student loans.
2: Ooh.
3: Yes. We bought it together, so that's why I was talking to him about it in 2020. Yes.
2: So you don't own it by yourself?
3: Not by myself, but he will let me make the decision. He thinks that you're going to tell me something different. I think you're going to tell me to sell it.
2: Hmm. Interesting. Okay.
3: Yes.
4: Well, so, knowing about...

0: short order, and that should make their political argument moot, and they should reauthorize Pfizer. They should have done it this past week. They need to do it immediately.
1: So, Mr. Speaker, we just have about 45 seconds left. The House is out next week. When do you see the first possible date for action?
0: Well, the Senate, again, we have our legislation sitting in the Senate. They need to finish it up. As soon as they do, it should be done. If they send us a version that's modified, the House will come back and get it done as quickly as possible. But all our members are out in their district work period right now, doing campaigns, meeting with their constituents. If I need to bring it back, I can do it on 72 hours notice, and we'll be ready.
1: All right, Mr. Speaker, thanks so much for taking time to join us as you're back in Louisiana, the Bayou State. We look forward to seeing you back here in D.C.
0: Thank you, brother. Good to talk to you.
1: All right, House Speaker Mike Johnson. So we're going to talk more about that a little bit later. Senator Rick Scott of Florida, a very important but also controversial provision. Don't go away. We're back after this.
2: Americans may not agree on much, but we agree on Social Security. We all pay in. 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Social Security could face a funding gap in less than a decade, and I don't want to see a pay cut. I'm with AARP in the fight to protect the Social Security we earned.
3: Pledge to protect Social Security at aarp.org/weearnedit. 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
8: Welcome back to This Week on Capitol Hill. I'm Tony Perkins, your host. Well, this week, Congress failed to extend Section 702 of the Foreign Intelligence Surveillance Act, a key national security law that allows U.S. intelligence agencies to monitor international targets without a warrant. Now, this marks the first time Section 702 has expired since it was enacted in 2008. Joining us now to discuss this is Senator Rick Scott from Florida. He serves on 5 Senate committees, including the Senate Homeland Security Committee. Senator Scott, welcome to This Week on Capitol Hill. Good to see you.
9: Oh, it's always great to see you.
8: So let's talk for a moment here about this short-term extension of FISA that failed. There's not going to be a gap in the use of this law, although Congress does have to address it when they get back in session.
9: But we need to address it. And it's not that hard. We all believe we should be able to surveil foreigners. Nobody disagrees with that. But we do have our Bill of Rights, our Fourth Amendment rights. We cannot be surveilled. And as we know, under the Biden years, 3 million people were surveilled. Obama did the same thing. In my case, after January 6th, I was surveilled. During Biden years, they stole my tax returns. Booz Allen did and released them and nothing held accountable. During the Clinton years, because I fought Hillary Care, the Clinton administration targeted my company. So if they can target a business guy, if they can target a senator, they can target you. So what I don't get is it's not that hard. We all want the same thing. So why don't we all get into one room and sit down if it takes days? But the process we're going through, we're not getting anywhere. We keep doing these short-term extensions, and we don't ever pass the extension, which we need to do.
8: So is there a sense that they're just going to wear Congress out and finally get what they want?

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2: Morning, I'm Lee Irwin, and this is Community Corner. My guests this week are from Billy Pace Memorial Championship Wrestling and the Clarksville Neighborhood and Community Services. First, Billy Pace and David Cowger were in the studio last week to talk about a professional wrestling benefits show. The event will support the students, staff, and families of Kenwood Middle School affected by the school bus crash in March. Billy, want to welcome you to our Community Corner. And we have something very important to talk about, the Billy Pace Memorial Championship Wrestling that's coming up. So first, tell me about how Billy Pace Memorial Wrestling came to be. That's the first thing we need to find out.
3: Thank you, Lee, for having us here on Community Corner and giving us an opportunity to promote our program. Billy Pace Memorial Championship Wrestling is a nonprofit wrestling organization that came to life in the tragedy of my son being murdered in December 2016. You were there throughout the whole trial, so you know the story behind that. One of our friends in the wrestling business said that, you know, the family should not have to pay for the funeral and things like that. You know, they're going through enough. So he put together a wrestling show entitled A Fight for Pace. That was the very first show, February the 26th, 2017. And from there, we just kept the ball rolling each year. We would put together a wrestling benefit show anywhere between February and April. And each year it would go in honor of my son who was murdered. And it would go in relation to homicide awareness because we wanted to make sure that no other family encountered what we went through.
2: Well, now, Billy, tell me about the fundraiser you've got coming up next weekend.
3: On June the 19th, we had just completed our annual fight show in April for homicide awareness, and my son read the news that there was a bus crash involving some students at Kenwood Middle School. My son is one of the professional wrestlers, the elite William Alexander. And he's like, Dad, we've got to do something for the students at my school. He goes, I went to school there and we've got to stand up and, you know, support these students. And I kind of looked at him a little bit, you know, I'm like, it's going to take a lot to get this going. And he's like, no, you just give me a building, a date and a time. He says, I've already talked to the wrestlers. They're donating their time. We're going to get people on board. David Cowger, one of our close personal friends in the community, and he has ties to the community. We got him involved to set up a silent auction that's going to be a part of the show. A went to B, went to C. Next thing you know, June 19th, Billy Pace Memorial Championship Wrestling presents A Fight for a Night.
2: Now, these funds raised are going to be for all of the students on the bus, right?
3: Yes, sir. Every penny raised that night is going to be donated to the CMC Foundation. Miss Robin is going to receive a check from Billy Pace Memorial Championship Wrestling to add to what they've already raised for the students. And when everything is collected, she's going to split the money up between all 24 members of the families of the bus crash and the teachers that were on board that day.
2: David, want to welcome you to our Community Corner. And Billy was telling me that you are kind of handling the silent auction that he mentioned. So tell me more about this silent auction coming up.
4: Yeah, so when they pitched the idea about the show, and I know from different benefit shows that we've helped organize and such, I'm like, silent auctions sometimes

0: is like the foundation of funds that just seem to help out with some of these kinds of events. So I'm like, yeah, definitely we need to do a silent auction while people are there watching the show and enjoying the wrestling aspect. That's something that we could also be raising money on the backside. So I just started hitting up the community, different businesses, and seeing what we could get from it. And we have items from a Hell or High Water Tattoo donated a $500 gift certificate. Mission Barbecue donated a basket. Texas Roadhouse donated a couple gift bundles, including they'll be there on site helping out. Sinister Shopworks is a mom and pop small business. They've donated not only items for the silent auction, about $400 worth of stuff, but also they donated toward the concession stand as well. And those proceeds as well is going to go toward the CMC Education Foundation. So, and then there's three realtor ladies that have put in together a big $600 value bundle that we're raising money off of already for these families. So, I mean, there's a lot of stuff. We have over 40 some items now, and I have three more to pick up today.
1: Okay, let me ask you that. Are you still asking for donations and items for the auction?
0: No, we're not asking for any anymore, but I'm not going to stop anybody from wanting to help.
1: All right, David, tell me more about the silent auction. Anything else you want people to know?
0: Basically, from the time that you enter the doors for the wrestling event, which opened an hour before the event actually gets kicked off, you can start bidding on the auction items. There's a starting bid, and what we usually try to consider is about 20 to 25% of what a retail value would be for an item. So let's say one of these donated items values at like $100. We might do a starting bid of $20 just to kick the ball rolling. And because some people might get something, you know, at a good price, but we also want to entice people to think, okay, I can get this at a good price, you know, but let's get kicked off too. You don't want to scare people from bidding. And then there's also bid increments. So every time you bid, it might be a $5 raise. So the next person, you know, it might start at 20. The next person bid 25, 30, 35, and so on. But the bidding, you know, there's no auctioneer. You just write your name and the bid on the paper. And we're going to end up closing the silent auction before the wrestling event ends so that we can have all the exchange of funds and items closed out before the end of the evening so that there's no tracking people down.
1: Well, you know, I've emceed a lot of events where they have a silent auction, and something I always encourage people to do before the auction closes, whatever time that is, make sure and go back and check, because there's probably something there that you want really bad, but if somebody outbids you at the last moment, you can outbid them. You know, and then you get to take that home and the money goes for a great cause.
0: Definitely. And like I said, we have tons of stuff from tattoo, restaurant gift cards, photography gift cards, gift baskets for both mom and dad, specialty events like City Forum, Dave and Buster's. I'm picking up something from today. There's just a good array of stuff. Haunted house attraction tickets. I mean, there's just a lot of stuff happening at this auction.
1: Well, Billy, you're back with us on Community Corner, and something we have not mentioned yet, of course, this is a fundraiser for a great cause, but what about admission? Tell me how that's working.
2: Basically, admission is going to be for the students that were on the bus and two of their family members and the teachers that were on the bus and one of their family members get in for free. We are reserving the front row for these people, and they're going to have an up-close, on-hand view of the action that night. They'll be right up close and personal front row. Any students that go to Kenwood, the high school, middle school, or elementary school, those students are only going to pay $10 to get in because the show is benefiting their complex, so we're going to give them the benefit of the doubt and give them a lower price. Any students or any children that are 5 and under, they get in for free as well. And anyone else, general admission is $15 to enter.
1: Okay, now, Billy, you mentioned, you know, raising funds. So tell me once again, where is all of this money going to for this great cause?
2: Every penny that is raised will be donated to the CMC Education Foundation. Miss Robin will receive a check from Billy Pace Memorial Championship Wrestling for the total of monies raised. We're going to count, recount, triple count, quadruple count to make sure what the total is at the end of the day. And hopefully at the end of the day, we're going to be able to pass off a few thousand dollars to help the cause and, you know, make things better for these families.
1: One more time, let's have that date, time, and location so everybody can get that on their calendar for next weekend.
2: June 19th, National Guard Armory, 1801 Fort Campbell Boulevard. Bell time is 7:30, doors open at 6:30. The only addition to that is the families that were on the bus, they're going to be allowed to enter the building early at 6 p.m., and anyone that has purchased tickets online through a QR code that's part of Billy Pace Memorial Championship Wrestling's webpage, and I think the Silent Auction webpage has that QR code up also. And if they purchase it, then they'll be able to get into the building at 6 p.m. That way it cuts down a lot of the traffic and confusion.
1: All right, Billy, if people want to learn more about the Billy Pace Memorial Championship Wrestling event for Kenwood, where can they find out?
2: They can go online to Facebook page, Billy Pace Memorial Championship Wrestling. It's there, and it has all the information online. If they want to contact me by phone, they can reach me at 931-436-0245, or they can reach me at the wrestling page's email. That is bpmcwrestling@gmail.com.
1: Billy, I want to thank you and David both for being here and telling us all about this great event coming up and the great cause it is supporting.
2: Yes, sir. Thank you all for having us.
0: Thank you.
1: Now, recently, Michelle Austin, director of Clarksville, Montgomery County and Community Services, spoke with me about the work her department does for the city and the community. Well, Michelle, I want to welcome you to our Community Corner and so glad you are here. You and I have spoken before about Clarksville Neighborhood and Community Services, and we're going to talk about this organization, the thing you do for the city and for the community, and it's really fantastic. So let me start off. Let's say for listeners who may not be familiar with your work, and you do a lot of work in the community, so glad you had time to be here today, but tell me a little bit about Clarksville Neighborhood and Community Service and sort of, I guess I would say, the role you play in the community. So share that with me.
3: Absolutely. Well, first of all, Lee, thank you so much for having me this morning. I know you have a lot of Clarksville famous people on here all the time, so I'm just really excited to be able to sit in the chair and tell you about our organization. I lead the Department of Neighborhood and Community Services. We are a lesser-known department of city government. We have a small team of about 9 individuals. It's a women-only office. It's just us ladies that are running these things behind the scenes. Our office receives the HUD entitlement funds for the city of Clarksville. This is funding that we receive that's based on our population, our average minimum income, and some other HUD math, but we receive those funds and then we put them to work in the community. We use that with several different initiatives that support housing preservation and affordable housing. We also work in neighborhood development, as well as supporting our most marginalized people of Clarksville. And we do a lot of that work through our amazing nonprofits and faith-based organizations.
1: Okay, let's talk about some of the challenges, the biggest challenges that you're seeing right now for families and individuals in the community.
3: So one of our biggest challenges is, I think, that we're such a growing community. People want to live here and they're coming. And with a growing community, of course, you see that in infrastructure and things like that. But we see that with a growing number of people who are low, moderately income households, as well as our growing number of unhoused here in Clarksville. With any growing community, you also encounter those other growing areas. So we have a lot of nonprofits here in our community, and we're trying to combat that with those small organizations that are real small town personally focused, but also helping this big need here in our community.
1: Now, let's talk about the Canopy Initiative. I think this is something kind of new for you, but tell me what that is and like who it serves and what makes the initiative different from traditional housing or, say, support programs.
3: The Canopy Initiative is new, but it's a group of individuals who have been meeting and coming together for a long time, probably 30 years or more. So what started off as a homeless coalition, where a group of nonprofits and faith-based organizations met regularly and they talked about what new funding they had, what new programs they were starting up, how they could work together. The Canopy Initiative, we took that homeless coalition and we have rebranded it and refocused it, where it's not just talking about programs that we have and communicating with each other, but we're approaching it with a more strategic, collaborative effort to address homelessness here in Clarksville. Those people who are currently experiencing homelessness and those people who are at risk of becoming homeless. We want to come up with some measurable goals for our organization. And I'll tell you, the different people who are sitting around that table, we have about 30 organizations, and it is really beautiful to see the magic that is happening in that room. Our homeless coalition, we used to meet virtually monthly, but now it's in person. You know, after COVID, we did away with that, and we want everybody around that table because there is so much dialogue and trust that develops in that room with everyone around that table.
1: All right. How about an example of how the Canopy Initiative is already making, say, a difference or the impact you expect it to have on the community?
3: That's a great question. So the wins that we've already have seen are with this year's warming shelters, the collaborative effort that has happened between Urban Ministry, who has led the men's shelter at Madison Street United Methodist, Salvation Army, who is leading the women's shelter, Women and Families, over on Craft Street, and then Community Action Agency and Irene Center for Hope that are handling those families who maybe aren't going to fit well in a shelter situation. Someone with small children, we want to put them in hotels, but we also want to provide them with some services. So they've come together as our shelter committee and have addressed warming shelters, and they've done a beautiful collaboration and communicated that with our police officers. So in the event something happens, that officer comes across somebody, they could just call that number and connect them with wherever that person needs to go in that time of need. One thing that we're excited about is a central point of service. So right now, if somebody comes to Clarksville in this transient community, they don't know what a YAPAC is. They do not know what an Irene Center for Hope is. And so we're looking for a central point where people can come in, we can assess them to connect them with the services that they need, whether that is housing, whether that is SNAP benefits, or whatever that is, they can start right there, get assessed, and be referred, as well as making sure that referral happens, but then also tracking that data. So next year, we know we had a lot of people who were needing emergency rental assistance to prevent evictions. Well, that's where we need to focus our funding come next year. So we're really excited about having that central point where people know how to be connected, but then also using that data to serve more effectively the next year.
1: Well, now, beyond Canopy, now what other initiatives, say, is your office working on right now to support stability and opportunities in the community?
3: We have quite a list right now. I mentioned that we're a small little department, but we're doing a lot of things. And thankfully, we're doing that hand in hand with lots of other agencies. So some programs that we host in-house using those HUD entitlement funds I mentioned is our housing preservation. We have a home repair program. We really target those seniors in our community whose roof is leaking. We want to fix that roof. We want to preserve that house, and we also want to make sure that person ages in place and stays in that home as long as possible. So that home repair program, that is open right now, and we are actively seeking new clients. That could be replacement of an HVAC system. That could be plumbing repairs, electrical repairs. You just have to live within the city limits of Clarksville and meet some of our income requirements. But people can find out about that on our website. Other things that we do, we have a 12-month rental assistance program. We do that hand in hand with our nonprofits who make those referrals. We want somebody who is in case management to come into that program, set some financial goals.

0: so that 12 months later, they're at a more self-sufficient place in their life. We also have a first-time home buyer program where we offer up to $25,000 towards down payments or closing costs. That's a great benefit for people in our Clarksville area, especially with the affordability challenges. One thing that we're very excited about is our new Financial Empowerment Center. You're going to hear a lot about this coming soon. We've been working for the past year with the Financial Empowerment Center Fund. I think it's a branch of Bloomberg organization to stand up a Financial Empowerment Center. And what that's going to offer is a one-on-one financial assistance for anyone in Clarksville. You don't have to be low income. You don't have to be in any special situation. It's anyone who wants to establish a budget or they know they want to be a homeowner over the next few years. They can sit down with a counselor and set some goals and have that one-on-one check-in. Another thing that I think is going to be big for our community is legacy planning. So what we see right now in a lot of our neighborhoods where we have abandoned property, vacant properties, a lot of that is where maybe the mom and dad passed away and it's got multiple children with grandchildren, heirs, and it's really difficult for a low-income family to hire an attorney to clear that up, to return that equity back to the family. So we would like to get ahead of that and set them down with a financial counselor so mom and dad can prepare for that situation so they can have everything in place. So when that happens, they've got a way to dissolve that property and return that equity that they've worked so hard for back to their family. Another thing that we do here in the community that's really big for us is working with our VOAD. So a VOAD is Volunteer Organizations Active in Disaster. So on December 9th of 2023, we had a large tornado that affected a large portion of our community, and we had many people desperately needing assistance. So the day after that, you know, I went to United Way and I sat down with Valerie Guzman and Sherry Pickering, and we were putting together a plan, right? How do we motivate, how do we activate these nonprofits to support the people of Clarksville? So we did that. We put together our own game plan, right? And we made it through that storm, and we, you know, made sure everyone was able to stand up after that event. Well, we want to be better prepared next time. And so we have stood up a VOAD, that Volunteer Organizations Active in Disaster, which consists of my office. It's led by United Way. We have a representative from Montgomery County on there. We have the state VOAD that's represented there. And our plan is to put together, well, we do. We have an action plan that we were able to activate in February of 2025 when we had the spring flooding. And then again in April after that, where we could set up case management where people could apply and get those referrals, whether it's YayPAC or whatever, to ensure that that family had what they need in order to stand up after that natural disaster.
1: All right. Now, Michelle, tell me, how do all the initiatives you've been mentioning, how do those work together, say, to create long-term solutions needed rather than short-term fixes?
0: Mm-hmm. Well, I mean, there are a lot of Band-Aids built into these systems, but that's not what we're going for. We want more upstream approaches, which involves prevention. So homeless prevention, right? We want to prevent that eviction from happening in the first place, because once somebody has an eviction on their record, then that's going to hurt them in the future. We also want to provide them with case management. So somebody who is in, you know, a situation where that's affecting their household, their housing, their stability, we want them with a case manager, somebody who is going to not hold their hand, but give them some guidance so they could stand up independently on their own. So I would say prevention and case management are the biggest things to ensure that future stability.
1: All right. Now, all the things you're talking about, this kind of work does not happen alone. So tell me some of the partners, and you've mentioned a few, some of the partners helping make all these efforts possible.
0: Wow. Okay. I'm definitely going to leave somebody out, but some of those that really stand up right now to me is, first of all, Urban Ministries. So Clarksville Area Urban Ministries, we are working with them. Well, we just finished phase two of the Safe House. So one thing that a lot of people probably don't realize is that Urban Ministries leads our only domestic violence shelter here in Clarksville. It's So we were able to help use our funding to help support phase one and phase

0: 2, where we've actually tripled the number of beds and spaces for families and children here in our community over the past few years. Another thing is, I would be amiss if I did not mention Urban Ministries and their regular homeless supportive services. Many people have probably heard of the work that we were trying to do with the well acquisition over on Union Street, where we wanted to continue the work that they were doing here in the community, but expand case management. Because we know that so many people who are experiencing homelessness really just need an advocate who's going to check in on them and make sure that they're working on those goals that they've set for themselves. Another agency is United Way. Wow. United Way has really stepped up in a big way in our community recently, especially when it comes to disaster recovery. They have led our long-term recovery after the tornado. They have led our volunteer organizations active in disaster since then. And so they're a strong partner in our community.
1: All right, Michelle, let's find out, how can local residents, other organizations, and businesses get involved and support all the great work you are doing?
0: Well, I think the first rule of thumb is to be a good neighbor. If you live here in our community, check in with your neighbors. If you see somebody that's in need, check in with them and try to connect them with services. If you're a business owner and you see somebody struggling outside your front doors, be a good neighbor. Have a conversation with them. That being said, always connect them to our office. If you don't know where to send them, call Neighborhood and Community Services. Shoot us an email at community@cityofclarksville.com. We can reach out. We can make that referral. There are so many different nonprofits and service providers out there. It is hard to keep up with them. We have a list of them on our website at clarksvilletn.gov. But also, if you connect with one of our team members, we are going to know who has whatever funding that could provide whatever assistance that person needs. And it's a bit of a triage, right? When you talk to that person and you learn like they have no housing or they're about to be evicted, there's not always a lot of funding for eviction prevention. But if you get to know that person and you find out they're a veteran, there's a special group of funding for that community that could prevent that eviction. Or if you find out that they're fleeing a domestic violence situation, there's some other things that are available for them as well. So I would say get to know your neighbor. When you see somebody in need, just try to help. If there's somebody active in your church and you know that they're struggling with some home repairs, they're worried about, you know, their roof is leaking or whatever, connect them with us. We would love to connect them with whatever services are available out there.
1: Okay, Michelle, before we let you get out of the studio, as you look ahead, say looking into your crystal ball, so to speak, what gives you hope about the future of our community?
0: Wow. Well, Clarksville is a very strong community in itself, but also I feel like we are a much more informed community. I think one thing that's very hopeful for me, and I see it all of the time, is the strong leadership that we have in our nonprofits and faith-based organizations. We've got some really good people doing good work in executive director seats. And I love how they're collaborating with each other and talking to find solutions for our community as a whole. I also think that we've got some strong leadership here in Clarksville. We have informed leaders like Mayor Joe Pitts, Mayor Wes Golden, who are very aware of the challenges here in our community and have put their teams in a position to try and provide solutions to those. I also want to give a shout out to our council members, and they know who they are. We have so many council members who are a cheerleader for those people in our community who are struggling, who are challenged with finding housing. I'm just very grateful for them. And I'm also think we're in a good position where we have a much more informed community. So especially with the conversations that have taken place over the well acquisition over on Union Street and providing those supportive services for our unhoused, there's been a lot of dialogue about people who are downtown who are unhoused, what the reasons that have led them to that situation, and what solutions are available right now and what need to be in place to help those folks. So if anything's come from that, I'm thankful that we have a much more informed community.
1: Michelle, I want to thank you so much for being here on our Community Corner, and you have shared so much great information about the Clarksville Neighborhood and Community Services, and you all do so much. I know you mentioned earlier, not a big crew there, but you all are working very

0: very hard, and we do appreciate that.
1: Thank you, Lee. And I appreciate you bringing me on today, and I appreciate you always keeping our community informed. You always have great guests who are providing important information for our community. And I know I've said this before, but even when you're telling us that there's this big bad storm coming, I think your voice just eases us into it. It's like, oh, it's okay. Lee's telling us about it, so it's going to be fine.
0: Views expressed on Community Corner are not necessarily those of the Five Star Media Group. We'll be back next week with another Community Corner program. I'm Lee Irwin. Thank you for joining.

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1: Clarksville, Montgomery County is one of the fastest growing communities in Tennessee. 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I'm Charlie Kuhn, and this is Clarksville Conversations, recorded live in the Travis Electrical Service Studio at Five Star Media, and sponsored by Legends Bank and Nicoletta's Catering and Takeaway.
2: Well, Darla, Andrea, and Jeff, welcome to Clarksville Conversation. This is it's going to be a good one.
3: It's going to be fun.
2: You know, it's a good one. You know, first of all, I want to thank y'all for taking time to be here kind of on short notice. But you guys, as we look at downtown, there are a lot of aspects to talk about. Today, we're going to talk about parking. But before we do that, I want you guys to kind of talk about what you do, what your businesses do, and who you are, and your involvement with what has been the Parking Authority and the Parking Commission, and now whatever it is or is not going to be. So let's start with Darla.
3: Okay, well, thanks for having all of us. Absolutely. We appreciate this opportunity. So I've been a business owner downtown Clarksville for the last 10 years. I own Yada on Franklin. I am also currently on the Parking Commission and have been for about 18 months.
2: And you've learned a lot.
3: I have learned so much.
2: And we're going to get there.
3: Excellent.
2: Andrea?
4: I'm Andrea Herrera, and I have had Mildred and Mabel's gift shop and Isabel Sophia Salon for 15 years downtown. And many years ago, I did serve a couple of terms as chairwoman of the Parking Commission.
2: And I know Jeff has been involved in parking for a few years.
5: Yeah. Really kind of, and you're involved in parking downtown the day you open your business.
2: Yeah.
5: Which for us was 1992, Black Horse Pub and Brewery. And then, I served on the Parking Authority, you know, when it was still an authority, and served, you know, I think two terms, and the second term was as chairman.
2: Well, I'll tell you, I've been in private business, you know, entrepreneur after I got out of college, and it's not for the faint of heart, for sure. And I never had parking issues. So let's talk about what it's like to own a business downtown, how difficult just that is, much less with parking.
5: Well, I think Andrea points it out sometimes, just talking or on social media, that it's the only place in Clarksville where anybody has to pay to park. So you just look at the whole rest of the map of Clarksville, and none of our competitors anywhere else are dealing with telling their customers they have to pay to park to come see the business.
2: Is that just a byproduct of being downtown near government, or what?
4: Okay,
2: why is that?
4: Well, originally it was because we didn't have enough parking downtown, and that was a problem. We had to get people to park and move, and not park all day because we didn't have enough parking. We've done multiple parking studies, one when I was chairwoman and one when Jeff was.
5: Actually, Lane Lyle was chair when we did it, and then I took over right after it came back.
4: And now we have oversaturated. We have too much parking between us, Austin Peay, and private lots. We have more than enough parking. And I just want to point this out. If you look at it this way, the downtown Clarksville is defined generally by the Central Business District, the CBID, which covers about 600 acres, which is roughly 1 square mile. Okay. To put that in perspective, Clarksville city limits span 100 square miles. So we are charging 1%
2: of
4: the entire city for parking.
2: Wow. And, you know, people have talked for years. Oh, I'm sorry. Go ahead.
3: Not only are we charging, we're only enforcing 1%. Even though that covers the entire city, county, we're only enforcing 1%.
2: So right now, if I go downtown, Charlie parks downtown, and I find a spot, and I wander off, and I'm gone for 4 hours, what happens to me? What happens to my vehicle? Or,
5: you know, that's really an interesting question, because there's this hybrid system set up right now where there's some spaces where there are meters that you can put money into, and there's other spaces where the meters are gone, and then there's throughout the entire downtown there's these little green signs popping up. They're kind of polluting the area, actually. They're popping up, so many of them, that do the Park Mobile app. And then, so if you, with the Park Mobile app, if you are app friendly and can operate your phone, which we've found that a lot of the elderly

0: utility customers really struggle with
1: this. It can be tricky.
0: It's a problem. You get 2 hours free, and then the app will remind you that, you know, you have, you're running out of time and you should, you know, add more time at that point in time to the app, which is a decent feature. But if you don't understand the app and you just walk up and you just feed the meter, then you don't get your 2 hours free. So, and then we have some marketing that goes on that says you get your first 2 hours free. And then, so some people get it and some people don't. And it's really just a mess.
1: So if I did not know that part. So if I heard you correctly, if I pull up and park and I have some quarters in my pocket and I put money in the meter, the clock is ticking. But if I pull up, use the app, and I'm savvy enough to use the app, I get 2 hours free, and then Correct. It tells me you need to pay.
2: Correct. And you cannot come back later in the day. If I take my 2 hours free in the morning because I'm in a hurry and I'm unloading, when I come back in the afternoon and I need to work a shift, I cannot log in and even pay.
1: No matter which meter.
2: Because you've already taken your 2 hours free, it will not let you log back in and pay.
3: But so street parking is considered a zone. So if you do return back to downtown, you have to park in a different zone. But that's not clear.
0: In a normal city that's got an operation that's somewhat similar to this, you know, they might use license plate readers like Franklin, and they have zones, but the zones aren't like all on-street parking is one zone. The zone would be, you know, like the 100 block of Franklin Street is a zone, and the 300 block of Franklin Street is another zone.
1: Yeah.
0: So you might have to, and that's designed to prevent people from, you know, coming to work.
1: Yeah.
0: And then freeloading the system.
1: Yeah.
0: So they, you know, they kind of have to move from zone to zone. There's just a whole lot of better ways to do it. You remember Banks Clothiers?
1: Oh, yeah, sure.
0: Brandon Binkley, before they closed, I was talking to him out on the sidewalk, and one of his reasons for closing was he was just tired of our parking system.
1: Mm.
0: And he said, it just doesn't have to be this freaking hard. Hmm. Just do what Franklin does. It works.
1: So you guys have all three seen the inner workings at some level of parking. If you had a magic wand, right, or king for a day, and you could do away or enhance parking, what's the solution?
2: Every garage, every spot, everywhere would be free for me. It'd be like going to the mall.
0: Well, that's what Franklin does. I mean, literally, they've got 2 400 car garages. They're both free. And then they've got all the on-street parking, which is still regulated for 2 hours, but it's also free. And Franklin has the most thriving, most retail, most activity of any downtown in the state of Tennessee.
1: I've actually been to that parking garage in Franklin. Now that it's kind of a brick, real pretty brick.
0: Yeah, there's two of them. Yeah.
1: And there's a steakhouse kind of across the street. Yes. I went to that place. And when I went to pay, I didn't know what I was doing because I couldn't find a way to pay. So I thought, I might get a ticket, but I didn't.
2: No, because you get 2 hours.
0: No, you get 4 in the garage.
3: Yes, you were in the garage.
1: I was in the garage.
2: Street, you get 2 hours.
1: Okay.
2: Yeah.
1: All right. So.
0: And it's not like it's just Franklin. Murfreesboro does the same thing. They've got an 800 car garage that's a municipal garage that's just free for people who park downtown. And they've got the on-street parking for 2 hours for free. And they have we went to Murfreesboro and met with their economic development people about 6 months ago looking for an opportunity to maybe put a black horse in Murfreesboro.
1: Yeah.
0: We couldn't find a spot. They have no vacancies downtown.
1: Wow. So who is responsible for the downtown growth and development? I know we have parking, then we have city government and county government. Who should be responsible to help downtown thrive?
0: Who should or who is?
1: Both.
0: Well, you know, normally it's led by your city, and your city, and in every other city in the state, except Clarksville, has a downtown organization. Mm-hmm. You know, like the River City Company in Chattanooga, for example, is probably one of the best run in the premier operations. Mm-hmm. But, you know, even in Franklin, you know, they got the Downtown Franklin Association and they got Main Street Franklin. Everybody has something. Mm-hmm. But in Clarksville, we have nothing. We do not have a city driven and created and supported downtown organization. We had the Two Rivers Company, which towards the end of the McMillan administration, she was putting out a cigarette in an ash.

0: an organization. Is it the downtown?
1: The DCA.
0: DCA. Yeah. Tell me, what is the DCA and what can and what can they not do?
2: Not much. We meet and we come up with great ideas. I mean, years ago we started the farmers market downtown, or years and years ago we started Rivers Inspires from that. I mean, we start little things, you know, things that grow, but we don't have any real power.
0: So the other cities are the organizations that handle the downtown area. Are they sanctioned by the city?
1: Yeah, most of them are created by a city ordinance.
0: Okay.
1: Yeah,
0: okay.
1: The Two Rivers Company was created by city ordinance. The That's River District Commission was created by city ordinance. You know, the Downtown District Partnership, which came after the tornado, was created by city ordinance. And then you have the power of the mayor, and the city government supports the organization. Then the departments get involved in helping the organization. And everybody rows the boat in the same direction, and you get a better result. So we just don't have that.
0: So if so, there's been some chatter and some talk. You've seen news articles, and some of you've been part of them about doing away with the commission, right? So, what are the advantages and disadvantages of having a commission, which you've kind of talked about in the sense of a downtown organization? I know it'd be a little bit different, but what's the advantages and disadvantages of that, of doing away? Anybody?
1: Well, I'll do it. Somebody has to be in charge of it, right? I mean, you can't just let it go to the wind.
0: Yeah, that's right.
1: And the commission as it is now is not a good functioning organization. That's just a fact.
0: Okay.
1: And it's been in decline, I think, since the authority was put out, or you know, from McMillan changed it to an authority to a commission. And I think it's gotten worse in the last few years. I mean, honestly, I think there's some people at the city who work to undermine it. But, you know, one of the biggest things that's gone on is over time, people have figured out that the little yellow envelope tickets, they have no enforcement authority. They never have. Mm-hmm. I mean, that was a problem we dealt with 15 years ago. You know, we brought up moving it to city court 15 years ago, and the city judge didn't want it.
0: Yeah.
1: And then the mayor just said, we're not fooling with that.
0: Yeah.
1: But the fact of the matter is, when they do put tickets on cars, they're putting tickets on cars that have all the authority of those little red light cameras, you know?
0: Oh, do they?
1: Yeah.
0: I did not realize that.
1: Yeah.
0: I didn't realize that.
1: So, and more people have grown to understand that. So there's less and less, a lower and lower percentage of collection on the tickets.
0: Yeah.
1: So it's not functional the way it is now. It needs to change. But there needs to be a collaborative and open process that includes the people like us who have invested our lives in the area and are trying to run businesses there. And then it needs to include some public input, you know, and it just needs, if you're going to make a change, which I wholeheartedly agree that it needs to change, just have an open process and include people in the process.
0: Yeah.
1: So when you get to the end of it, you know, hopefully you can have some agreement.
0: So if parking was free, say parking garages were free, on-street parking, I guess the surface lots, right? We're including all that. Is that the one by the courthouse? Would we consider that?
1: That's a surface lot. They've got about five of them.
0: Yeah, that should be free too.
1: Well, that's one way of going about it.
2: That's where I am now, because I feel like our other option that's being talked about this week will destroy, I think, most of the businesses downtown. So where I am now, yes, I think we don't need to be the 1% that is charged. I think we should be like the rest of the city and the county and have free parking. Yeah.
0: And I guess
1: you just want to be like city employees.
0: so if everything was free, if everything was free, how do you move cars around? How do you keep from employees from big businesses or whatever just taking all the parking up and not rotating?
2: I mean, I tell you now, I go down there 3 or 4 times a day because I'm in and out from my shops, you know, running errands. I never have a problem finding a parking spot. Never. Even at lunchtime, I can find a parking spot. So I don't, unless we get huge growth and fill every building, which would be lovely, I would love to have that problem. I don't think you're going to have trouble finding a parking spot. Unless there's an event at FNM Arena, you're not going to have trouble finding a parking spot.
3: You may have trouble finding a spot on the street, but with regulated parking, we're going to keep people moving. Yeah, you're in, yeah. You're out. You're going to go have lunch. You're going to get your hair done. If your hair is going to take longer than 2 hours.

0: hours, park in a free spot that's going to give you 4 hours.
1: Yeah, in the garage. I went to, when I was chairman, I went down to Murfreesboro and I asked about, you know, how does this work? You know, and they were doing the 2 hour regulated parking with the parking enforcement officers walking around. And I asked the parking, their director of parking was kind enough to talk to me at the time. And I said, okay, well, how do you pay for those guests since this is free? He said, well, we write plenty of tickets. You know, people still stay over time. Mm-hmm. We write some tickets. We generate some revenue. So we pay for these guys. And then I said, how do you pay for maintenance? He said, well, you know, the city just pays for the maintenance on the garage. That's just part of the upkeep of the garage. And so that's how their system was functioning. And it's, you know, functioning fine.
2: How do we, without making it, say we agree to have conversations with other parties, right? How do we slow everybody's, how do we calm everybody down and say, okay, let's really work on a solution? How do we do that? Because it seems like things are moving kind of fast. I don't know all the details, don't profess to know the details, but how do we say, okay, let's talk about it. Let's really find the answer.
1: Well, I sent a letter this morning to the city council and just asked them, hey, would you guys please defer this until the next administration comes in? Let the next administration set up an organized, you know, committee or whatever structure the new mayor wants to put together to take 2 or 3 or 4 months or whatever it takes to study it and have conversation and have dialogue, you know, and come up with a plan that, you know, not everybody may not agree with it, you know, in the end, but at least everybody had a voice in it and everybody had a chance. And it's not, you know, just slammed on people in
0: it's
1: a rush.
0: Deliberate, just very deliberate what happens next.
2: Yeah.
0: We've changed this so many times and people are so frustrated with the changes. Free parking, not free parking, 1 hour free, 2 hours free. People are tired of change.
3: We haven't even had 2 hours free for 12 months yet. And that was the goal when it was voted and passed. We would try this for 12 months. And every single meeting, we're just told how much money we're losing.
2: Yeah, yeah. Well, I could see there would be a lot of expense in enforcement and...
1: Well, you know, that's interesting. There's not much in expense in enforcement now, because if you go down there and look, there's not much enforcement.
2: Oh, well, there you
1: there's
2: go.
1: There's really, honestly, I mean, it's bizarre. I've been down there for 36 years, 35 years.
2: Yeah,
1: I've never seen fewer tickets written. I don't. It's like they've lost their employees.
2: Wow.
3: I think they're down to one ticket officer.
0: That's true. It's been. Well, probably a year at least with only one.
3: I think when I started 18 months ago, there was one person, one admin person, and there were two ticket officers. And now there's one ticket officer, one maintenance person, and three admin.
0: And the ticket, the young lady that wrote tickets, she's been part-time until in the last month. So she
1: you got to wonder what the three admin are adminning.
2: So I'm looking across the table at you three, and you're all successful business people, right? You are.
1: We're survivors.
2: You're survivors. So that leads me to my question. Why do you do it? Why? I mean, there's passion, but why? Why continue to fight for downtown?
0: We love it. I mean, it's the heart of our city. But here, as a business owner and as property owners, all three of us want to do everything we can to make downtown more attractive and more inviting for our community and for visitors. So anything we do is to make that happen, to make it more inviting. This is not more inviting. A $40 ticket is not more inviting.
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5: President Trump says the U.S. and Iran have reached an agreement to end the war and open the Strait of Hormuz. Fox's Trey Yingst with more.
6: A major development here as President Trump announces there is a deal with the Islamic Republic of Iran. The Strait of Hormuz is open once again. Those vessels that are trapped in the Persian Gulf will be able to export that crude oil from these Gulf countries. The naval blockade lifted on Iranian ports and these detailed discussions on Iran's nuclear program set to begin. The president making this announcement on his birthday from the White House in Washington. There was another statement released by the Prime Minister of Pakistan, one of the key mediators in the conversations that led to this agreement to end the conflict between the United States and Iran. There will be an official signing ceremony on Friday, June 19th. in Switzerland.